And that delightful flute sonata was by 18th century Italian composer Anna Bonn. Anna Oltean was the flautist and Simon Boucher was the pianist. Mozart didn't invent the piano quartet, but he was the first to write truly memorable quartets in this quite difficult form. It's created by the addition of a viola to the more traditional piano trio. He was commissioned to write three quartets, but the G minor one was the only one completed as part of that commission because the publisher wanted three quartets for amateur musicians. And as you will hear, Mozart asks much more of his players than most amateurs could achieve. And so the manuscript failed to sell. So the publisher cancelled the rest of the commission, which was a bit hard on Mozart, who was probably relying on the money. G minor was a key that Mozart used to express some of his most intense writing. Think Symphony No. 40, among others. And the first movement in particular is in constant harmonic movement. Mozart's Piano Quartet No. 1 in G minor, K. Kokel 478. Daniel Barenboim piano, Michael Barenboim violin, Kian Solani cello, and Ulia Danek, viola.

0: Mozart Piano Quartet No. 1 in G minor, Hörgel 478. We heard Daniel Barenboim piano and Michael Barenboim violin, Kian Solani cello and Julia Danek viola. I think we can see why the publisher didn't think amateurs were going to be able to manage that or any subsequent quartets, but absolutely wonderful piece of music. You're listening to Morning Recital on 3MBS 103.5 FM on digital and on our app. I'm Agnes Dodds. And I'd love to hear from you today on our text line. So if you haven't yet put it in your phone, please do so now. It's 0485 01 1035. And again, 0485 01 1035. So text me and be part of our musical conversation.
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0: Edvard Grieg was educated at the Leipzig Conservatory, and his early models were Schubert, Mendelssohn, Schumann, and all those early German classical and early Romantic composers. But in his early 20s, he became interested in Norwegian folk music, largely through the influence of the performer Ole Boll, famous Norwegian violinist, on a particular form of folk violin. And that led to a major change in Grieg's musical outlook. And for the rest of his life, Norwegian literature and folk music became his inspiration. Like so many later 19th century nationalist composers, think Vaughan Williams, Elgar, Dvorak, among others, especially in those countries that were seeking to gain independence from other countries that had been ruling over them for centuries, quite often. In Norway's case, of course, that was Denmark. Grieg wrote a letter in 1900 saying, "The three sonatas for violin and piano belong to my very best works and represent periods of my development. The first, naive, rich in models, the second, national, and the third, with wide horizons. Today we hear the first. I'm not sure naive is quite the right word for it, but certainly we can hear the echoes of folk tunes of Norway in this sonata, which was composed when the composer was only 22. Edvard Grieg's Violin Sonata No. 1 in F, Opus 8. Augustin Dumay, violin, and Maria Jarre Perez, piano.

Grieg's Violin Sonata No. 1 in F, Opus 8, with Augustin Dumay and violin, and Maria Joao Perez piano. Wonderful ending there. Great flourish. The string sextet in B-flat was

completed when Brahms was 27, just like the Grieg that we've just heard, and was only his second chamber composition. It was the first of his works to be enthusiastically received by the public. He'd had some problems with audiences before this, and had been treated with a bit of contempt, really. Boccherini and Spohr had written string sextets, but in this work, Brahms makes that form his own and truly part of the canon. It's not surprising that this work was popular. The addition of an extra violin, viola and cello to the standard quartet gives the work great warmth and sonority. In four movements, with a second slow movement, a theme and six variations, that was an adaptation of an earlier piano work. Brahms String Sextet No. 1 in B-flat, Opus 18, Cecil Aronowitz, viola, William Pleese, cello, and the Amadeus Quartet.

The Amadeus Quartet was joined by Cecil Aronovitz, viola, and William Pleath, cello, in Brahms' String Sextet No. 1 in B-flat, Opus 18. 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

0: Well-deserved applause there for Francis Poulenc's trio for piano, oboe and bassoon. We heard Daryl Cooch piano, Oscar Garrido de la Rosa bassoon, and Stephen Robinson oboe. Poulenc mixed with the avant-garde of French music and literature, but as you can hear in that music, he remained faithful to French neoclassicism, with its emphasis on simplicity and transparency. And I hope you agree that was a delightful way to have our final work for today's morning recital.
1: Shostakovich's Seventh Symphony is a cinematic and cathartic epic of survival. 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Hope and Bravery, October 15 and 17 at Arts Centre Melbourne, Hamer Hall. 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
0: And of course, as well as Piano Notes, there's also other great music coming up on 3MBS for the rest of today, especially at 1 p.m. we have Concert Hall. Today, Michael Leighton-Jones is presenting a program prepared by John Cleghorn. And as I'm sure you're aware, John always has some fantastic music in his programs. Today, he's got Harold in Italy, Berlioz, wonderful work, Grieg's Peer Gynt Suite, and Haydn's Symphony. And this evening, and Wednesday night at the Opera with Alan Denise, Richard Strauss's Elektra, with Regina Resnick, soprano, and Birgit Nielsen, and other wonderful artists. But stay with 3MBS now for Divertimento with Andrew Hibbard. I hope you've enjoyed the music today. I've certainly enjoyed presenting it for you, and I hope you'll be with me again the next time I present Morning Recital. But, of course, it's on every day with all different people.

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1: Hello and welcome to Wednesday Divertimento with some classical music to brighten up your lunch hour. I'm Andrew Hibbert and it's good to be back with you again. Quite a wide range of music today, including music by Shostakovich, Johann Sebastian Bach, Georg Telemann, an operatic excerpt from Richard Strauss, and we'll conclude with a movement from a Mozart horn concerto. Our piano work today at around 12:30 is by Emmanuel Chabrier. So I hope you'll take this opportunity to relax with us today on Divertimento here on 3MBS. But let's get going. We'll open with Scottish music, or at least music by a Scot of various types. This work was first performed at the Crystal Palace in 1887. The title is taken from Sir Walter Scott's poem, The Lay of the Last Minstrel. O Caledonia, stern and wild, meet nurse for a poetic child, land of the heath and shaggy wood, land of the mountain and the flood. This is by Hamish McCann, a Scot who left Scotland at the age of 21 and lived for the remainder of his life in London. This is the land of the mountain and the flood.

The Land of the Mountain and the Flood by Hamish McCun. Grant Llewellyn conducted the Royal Liverpool Philharmonic Orchestra. Our choral work today is by Katie Abbott, who was the composer in residence with the Melbourne Symphony Orchestra in 2024. The performers in this recording are very much from Melbourne.

This Is My Home by Katie Abbott. The artists all came from the Methodist Ladies' College in Hawthorne, here in Melbourne. The MLC Senior Chamber Choir and Chamber Orchestra were conducted by Ian Munns. I hope you enjoyed that rather local piece. Dmitri Shostakovich wrote a score for the 1964 Soviet film adaptation of Shakespeare's Hamlet, and from that score, this is a piece entitled A Ball at the Castle.

A Ball at the Castle, from the score of the 1964 Soviet film of Shakespeare's Hamlet. Music by Dmitri Shostakovich and Mikhail Yurovsky conducted the Berlin Radio Symphony Orchestra. The Spanish dance's 8 in number, spread between 4 books of 2 by Pablo de Sarasate, were written between 1877 and 1882 for violin and piano. And from Group 1, this is Habanera, a Cuban dance.

0: Habanera from Spanish Dances No. 2 by Pablo de Sarasate. Kyle Lang played the violin and Timothy Young the piano in that recording of the annual ANAM concert, Australian National Academy of Music, in October 2005.
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0: You're listening to Divertimento on 3MBS. I'm Andrew Hibbard. The Polovostian Dances are from the opera Prince Igor by Alexander Borodin, which was unfinished at the time of his death in 1887 and completed from notes by Borodin by Rimsky-Korsakov and Alexander Glazunov to be performed in 1890. From the Polovostian Dances, this is the Dance of the Gliding Maidens.

While some of us may know that tune by a different title, in the original performance of the Polovostian Dances by Borodin, from Prince Igor, that was the Dance of the Gliding Maidens. Eza-Pekka Salonen directed the Bavarian Radio Chorus and Symphony Orchestra. Our piano feature this week is by the 19th century French composer Emmanuel Chablier.

Caprice by Emmanuel Chabrier, published posthumously in 1897. Angela Hewitt was the piano soloist in that recording. And now for something, as they say, completely different. A work written and performed by Gordon Sumner, perhaps better known by his alias,

Fields of Gold by Sting, who was the vocalist. Aidan Karamazov played the lute. Well, regular listeners may recall that I like music for the oboe. Here's some J.S. Bach.

0: The third movement from Concerto for Oboe d'Amore by Johann Sebastian Bach. Heinz Holliger played the oboe and Iona Brown conducted the Academy of St. Martin in the Fields.
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0: You're listening to Divertimento on 3MBS. I'm Andrew Hibbard. King Arthur is a semi-opera in five acts with music by Henry Purcell and, remarkably, a libretto by John Dryden. First performed in London in May 1691, the plot's not based on the Camelot legend, but rather focuses on the battles between Arthur's Britons and the invading Saxons. This song from King Arthur is Fairest Isle.

Fairest Isle from King Arthur by Henry Purcell. It featured Sarah McIver, soprano, and Paul Dyer conducted the Australian Brandenburg Orchestra. Now a short work for organ by Georg Michael Telemann.

Ein feste Burg ist unser Gott, a mighty fortress is our God, by Telemann. Martin Rost played the famous organ of Holy Trinity Cathedral in Liepāja in Latvia. Well, tonight in Wednesday Night at the Opera, Alan Denise will present Elektra by Richard Strauss, first performed in 1903. Here's an aria from the opera, perhaps to whet your appetite.

An aria from Elektra by Richard Strauss. Alone, alas, all alone. The soprano was Alessandra Mark, and Daniel Barenboim conducted the Berlin State Opera Orchestra. And I have had the privilege of being at a concert of Alessandra Mark, and she had a voice that filled a hall and a stage presence that filled the stage. It was quite a remarkable experience, the great voice of Alessandra Mark. And we'll conclude Divertimento today with some Mozart, a horn concerto.

The second movement from Horn Concerto, number one by Mozart. Peter Dam played the French horn, and Sir Neville Mariner conducted the Academy of St. Martin in the Fields. Well, that concludes the music on Divertimento today, which I hope you enjoyed. Thanks for joining me and for your support of 3MBS Melbourne. I look forward to your company again next Wednesday for Divertimento. Until then, from Andrew Hibbard, it's au revoir.

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Hello and welcome to Concert Hall for this afternoon, Wednesday the 5th of August. I'm Michael Leighton-Jones and I'm sitting in for John Cleghorn for today's programme. John has chosen a wide-ranging mix of pieces for you, with music by Balakirev, J.S. Bach, Grieg, Dvorak and Haydn. The main work at around 2:30 is Berlioz's Harold in Italy, in effect his concerto for viola and orchestra. We begin Concert Hall today with music from the late Baroque, the first half of the 18th century, Handel's Concerto Grosso in Alexander's Feast, so-called because it was performed between Acts 1 and 2 of his Ode on St. Celia's Day, set to a libretto by Newburg Hamilton. Hamilton adapted his libretto from John Dryden's ode Alexander's Feast or The Power of Music from 1697, which had been written to celebrate St. Cecilia's Day. The work describes a banquet held by Alexander the Great and his mistress Thais in the captured Persian city of Persepolis, during which the musician Timotheus sings and plays his lyre, arousing various moods in Alexander until he is finally incited to burn the city down in revenge for his dead Greek soldiers. The piece was a great success, and it encouraged Handel to make the transition from writing Italian operas to

Opening concert hall today, the music of Handel, his Concerto Grosso for Alexander's Feast. It was toward the end of 1855, while he was still in his teens, that the brilliant young pianist and composer Balakirev was brought to St. Petersburg by his patron, and his first very successful public appearance was as a soloist in the concerto movement we're about to hear in February 1856. It is the work of a young lion who has thoroughly absorbed his sources, especially Chopin in this case. The music must have been specially prepared for the performance, but afterwards Balakirev turned his attention to his overture on a Spanish march theme given to him by Glinka, to whom he had recently been introduced, and to a very important overture based on Russian folk songs, and so this delightful first movement was destined to remain just that. Balakirev was influenced by Glinka, and he, in turn, formed the group of Russian composers known as the Big Five, or the Mighty Handful, with Borodin, Kui, Mussorgsky, and Rimsky-Korsakov. He was also a significant influence on Tchaikovsky at crucial points in his career. Malcolm Binns is the soloist in this performance of Balakirev's first piano concerto. The English Northern Philharmonia is conducted by David Lloyd-Jones.

0: the music of Balakirev, his first piano concerto. The English Northern Philharmonia was conducted by David Lloyd-Jones, and the solo pianist was Malcolm Binns.
1: 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Music of Miriam Hyde, Frederick Delius, Manuel de Falla, Bill Douglas, Joaquin Turina, and many other garden lovers. Come into the garden, Maud, part one, next on Friday Night Serenade, 8 o'clock, 3MBS Melbourne.
0: You're listening to Concert Hall with me, Michael Leighton-Jones, sitting in today for John Cleghorn. In 1723, after taking up his post as Thomas Cantor in Leipzig, Bach set the text of the Latin Magnificat for SSATB chorus and soloists in a 12-movement composition in E-flat. Some 10 years later, Bach produced a new version of the Magnificat. Instrumentation of some movements was altered or expanded, and the key changed from E-flat major to D major, probably for performance reasons of the trumpet parts. This later version has proved one of Bach's most popular choral works, and it's the one we're going to hear now. Barbara Hendricks, soprano, Anne Murray and Jean Rigby, mezzo-sopranos, Uwe Hellmann, tenor, and Jorma Heininen, bass, are the soloists, with the chorus of the Academy of St. Martin in the Fields and the Academy of St. Martin in the Fields, directed by Sir Neville Mariner.

0: J.S. Bach's wonderful sitting of the Latin Magnificat. The Academy of St. Martin in the Fields and the chorus of the Academy of St. Martin in the Fields, directed by Sir Neville Mariner. Barbara Hendricks was the soprano soloist, with Anne Murray and Jean Rigby mezzo-sopranos, Uwe Hellmann tenor and Jorma Heininen bass.
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0: Dvorak wrote his symphonic variations between the 6th of August and the 28th of September 1877, nearly exactly 150 years ago. The work was a response to a challenge from a friend to write variations on a theme that seemed impossible for that purpose. Dvorak chose the third of his set of three-part songs for unaccompanied male voices, I Am a Fiddler, with an irregular number of bars, 7, 6, then 7. Far from being impossible as a subject for variations, the theme turned out to be exceptionally well suited for that purpose. His friend, the conductor Hans Richter, was fulsome in his praise of the work, writing to Dvorak, "At the hundreds of concerts which I have conducted during my life, no new work has ever had such a success as yours." 10 years after they were written, Dvorak sat next to his friend Johannes Brahms for the Viennese premiere of the variations. His publisher, Simrock, jumped on the bandwagon as well, printing the score, as well as a piano four-hands version arranged by Dvorak a year later. Jiří Beholávek conducts the BBC Symphony Orchestra in this performance of Dvorak's Symphonic Variations.

0: well-deserved applause there for the Symphonic Variations by Antonín Dvořák, played by the BBC Symphony Orchestra, directed by Jiří Bělohlávek.
1: Shostakovich's Seventh Symphony is a cinematic and cathartic epic of survival. This October, witness its massive scale, live at Hamer Hall with the Melbourne Symphony Orchestra. In their MSO debuts, conductor Jonathan Hayward leads the orchestra through this monumental program, joined by Stephen Banks as he performs Henri Tomasi's rarely heard saxophone concerto. Hope and Bravery, October 15 and 17 at Arts Centre Melbourne, Hamer Hall. Book now at mso.com.au. 3MBS sponsor.
0: Now for the major work in this afternoon's concert hall, Harold in Italy by Hector Berlioz. Berlioz was approached by the great violinist Paganini to write a work which would show off the new Stradivarius viola he had just acquired. Berlioz began by writing a solo for viola, but one which involved the orchestra in such a way as not to reduce the effectiveness of the orchestral contribution. When Paganini saw the sketch of the Allegro movement, with all the rests in the viola part, he told Berlioz it would not do, and that he expected to be playing continuously. They then parted, with Paganini disappointed. A few years later, Paganini was in Paris again, and attended a concert including the Symphonie Fantastique and Harold in Italy, conducted by Berlioz. After the concert, Paganini went to see Berlioz, and told him he had never been as touched as by Harold, then kneeled and kissed Berlioz's hand. Lord Byron's poem, Childe Harold's Pilgrimage, inspired the mood of Harold. Berlioz wrote, "My intention was to write a series of orchestral scenes in which the solo viola would be involved as a more or less active participant while retaining its own character. By placing it among the poetic memories formed from my wanderings in the Abruzzi, I wanted to make the viola a kind of melancholy dreamer in the manner of Byron's Childe Harold." Sir John Eliot Gardner conducts the Orchestre Révolutionnaire et Romantique in this performance of Berlioz's Harold in Italy. The viola soloist is Gérard Cosset.

0: the major work in today's concert hall, Berlioz's Harold in Italy. The viola soloist was Gérard Cosset, and the Orchestre Révolutionnaire et Romantique was conducted by Sir John Elliott Gardner.
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0: You're listening to Concert Hall with me, Michael Leighton-Jones. I'm sitting in today for John Cleghorn. Grieg's incidental music for Ibsen's play Peer Gynt is arguably his best-known music. Originally, he composed 90 minutes of orchestral music for the play, and he later went back and extracted certain sections to form suites. When Ibsen asked Grieg to write music for the play in 1874, he reluctantly agreed. However, it was much more difficult for Grieg than he imagined. As he wrote to a friend, "Peer Gynt progresses slowly, and there is no possibility of having it finished by autumn. It is a terribly unmanageable subject." However, Grieg persisted with the project, and both the play and the music were a great success when finally premiered in Oslo in 1876. Jerzy Maksymiuk conducts the BBC Scottish Symphony Orchestra in Peer Gynt Suite No. 1 by Grieg. The four movements are Morning Mood, The Death of Orza, Anitra's Dance, and In the Hall of the Mountain King.

BBC Scottish Symphony Orchestra, conducted by Jerzy Maksymiuk, with Peer Gynt Suite No. 1 by Edvard Grieg. Our final work in concert hall for today is Symphony No. 52 in C minor, one of a number of minor key symphonies that Haydn composed in the late 1760s and early 70s, and has been described as the grandfather of Beethoven's Fifth Symphony, also created with mathematical precision and an extreme conciseness. Haydn never mentions Sturm und Drang as a motivation for his new compositional style, and there remains an overarching adherence to classical form and motivic unity. One can certainly perceive the influence of contemporary trends in musical theatre on his instrumental works during this period. Christopher Hogwood conducts the Academy of Ancient Music in this performance of Haydn's Symphony No. 52 in C minor.

Christopher Hogwood conducted the Academy of Ancient Music in that performance of Haydn's Symphony No. 52 in C minor, bringing today's concert hall to a close. My thanks to John Cleghorn for choosing the music, certainly a wide-ranging selection over the course of the afternoon. If you are already a subscriber, thank you for being part of the 3MBS family. If you are listening but have not yet subscribed, then please consider doing so. You can call the station on 9416 1035 or log on to our website 3mbs.org.au and follow the prompts. Peter Bandy is standing by for Divertimento. So until next time, this is Michael Leighton-Jones saying goodbye and thanks for listening.

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1: Thank you, Michael. Leighton Jones, good to have you on the show, and great music chosen by John, wasn't it, really? I'm sure the Eastern Freeway will be great when it's finished. Now, I've just driven in today and I usually take that route. When will that be, I'm wondering? When will it all be finished? 2027 or 2028? Our new Premier has mentioned building the airport railway station as one of his priorities. I presume that'll occur when the Eastern Freeway mess has been cleaned up and when the state can afford it. I'm Peter Bandy. Hello and welcome to Wednesday's Intermezzo on 3MBS. It's 14 degrees in Melbourne and the same in Abbotsford. We'll do the weather in full, as usual, at 5 o'clock this afternoon. The music begins today with Verdi, the overture to his first early successful opera, Nabucco. And it begins quietly, so you have to listen even more carefully, with three trombones in delicious harmony.

Oh, it's good to hear that again. That's the Overture Nabucco. It's a wonderful symphonia or overture played by the Riccardo Philharmonic Orchestra, conducted by Riccardo Muti. 8 minutes past four in the first hour of the program this afternoon. We've got Schubert coming up, a movement from his string quartet. Number 11, Massenet. Clara Schumann's there, Dmitri Shostakovich, with his festive overture. I didn't play that at the beginning of the program, so it's coming up at about 4:30. Astor Piazzolla with one of his well-known pieces. A beautiful aria from Zaida of Mozart, and I think you probably know what it is. Sarah McClive is going to give us that. And trombone Gabrielli Brass Ensemble is going to give us a bit of Johann Sebastian Bach, arranged for the sort of stereophonic sounds of the Gabrielli Brass Ensemble. That's all coming up in the program. But let's hear what Franz Liszt does when he makes a Schubert song. I'm talking about the famous one, Die Forelle, the trout, into a piano solo.

The pianist was Leslie Howard and Di Farella, the Trout. Schubert's song transcription it's got here. I don't know whether you'd call it a transcription or it's obviously done by Liszt. I mean, you can tell the style, can't you? He played it very well. But I'd prefer the original. I'd prefer to hear the Schubert. And speaking of the original Schubert, let's hear some. His string quartet number 11 in E is going to be playing the fourth movement. And that's the Kodály Quartet, of course.

Schubert, great use of the flattened sixth chord there just towards the end, and then it resolves to the dominant and then a tonic. And I'm sorry if you don't know what I'm talking about, but it's interesting to know that that chordal progression came in probably with Haydn, and Beethoven took it up as well, and then Schubert as well. String Quartet number 11 in E, the fourth movement, played by the Kodály Quartet. And it's 20 minutes past four. Jules Massenet, French composer, born in 1842, died in 1912, and he's best known for his operas, particularly Manon and Werther, which are still performed by opera companies around the world at the moment. He wrote some orchestral pieces called Scène Pittoresque, picturesque scenes, and the New Zealand Symphony Orchestra are going to play the final movement from Scène Pittoresque Suite No. 4.

the music of Jules Massenet. It's a rumbustious piece. I don't know if I've invented that word or not, but anyway, you've heard it now. It was the final scene, the final movement from the number 4, Scène Pittoresque, played by the New Zealand Symphony Orchestra, conducted by Jean-Yves Ossons. It's 25 minutes past 4. I'm supposed to pay the bills in a minute, so I better get on with it. Clara Schumann now, the wife of Robert. And, of course, she was Clara Wieck as a young girl. I've been to their house in Leipzig. It's magnificent to be there. It's just wonderful. On the first floor of this, in a lovely area of Leipzig, just east of the main part of the city. And they've got it all done out as the Schumanns sort of would have had it. And photographs of all the people who frequented the Schumanns in that house. They just got married. And that's where they had 2 of their 7 children in that house. So it was really quite amazing. Clara Wieck was a prodigy. She was a brilliant pianist. She used to play duets with Franz Liszt, would you believe, at the Gewandhaus, the first Gewandhaus when it was there. This is the piano trio in G minor, the 4th movement, the finale of Same, with, and I'll tell you who the performers are at the end of this.

0: Clara Schumann's Piano Trio in G minor, her opus 17, was played by the pianist Michaela Gelius, and then the violinist Sreten Kristik, and Stefan Haack was the cellist. That was the fourth movement, the finale from that particular piano trio.
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0: The festive overture by Shostakovich, Opus 96, played by the Boston Symphony under Andris Nilsson's. And it's a pretty recent recording too. I hope you could tell on your speakers at home, because in the studio here they were vibrating and resonant with that performance. I like to play more up-to-date versions of these things, because the recording quality's obviously superior. And the performance of conductors like Andris Nilsson's and the wonderful Boston Symphony, and all the orchestras around the world who are much better than they were 50 years ago. The standard of orchestral playing in the world has improved out of sight. And in our country of Australia, definitely that applies as well. Just fantastic performances now that you can expect. And previously, when I was a kid at school going to hear an orchestra play, sometimes you'd cringe at the horns and they'd all blip half the notes. And the orchestras were pretty small in those days. They weren't full size like they are now. All right, coming up, Astor Piazzolla with his Libertango, but in a special arrangement. I'll tell you about it shortly.
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That's a pretty original arrangement of Astor Piazzolla's wonderful, it's a fantastic piece, isn't it? Libertango. And it was arranged by the pianist that you heard in that recording, Luis Bacalov. And he was the pianist playing with the St. Cecilia Academy Orchestra conducted by Moyung Wong Chong. And it's a fabulous arrangement. Just well done. Congratulations to you all. 10 minutes to five, 10 minutes away from the weather. Those fans of Mozart, you know, there's some people think that Mozart's so predictable and it's a bit boring and all that sort of stuff. I always try to present a different argument than that, because every so often Mozart's music is always pretty well crafted. And occasionally you come across a piece like the one I'm going to play you now from an earlier opera called Zaida that's just such a magnificent melody, and you wonder how any one person can create it. Well, Sarah McLiver is going to provide the vehicle which is going to transport you to another world.

Ruhe samt mein holdes Leben, rests gently, my sweet love, is the title of that aria from Mozart's unfinished opera, Zaida, and sung by Sarah McCliver, soprano with the Tasmanian Symphony Orchestra under Sebastian Lang Lessing. And the story really, it was unfinished and probably never performed, but only excerpts performed, but the story portrays Zaida's efforts to save her beloved Gomats, and from a fate worse than death, I suppose. And anyway, that's for our imagination. Lovely performance, wasn't it? Just the orchestra too. Fantastic. Now it's 2 minutes away from the weather at five. At 5:30, I'm going to welcome back to the program Wilma Smith, who's going to be not talking about the International Melbourne Chamber Orchestra Chamber Music Festival. She's going to be talking about something else, Strike a Chord, the national final concert coming up with that as well. Another hat that Wilma is wearing. We're going to be talking at 5:30 this afternoon. To take us up to the weather, we've only got 2 minutes to go, but this will take us a little bit over time. It doesn't matter. The London Gabriel Brass Ensemble are going to give us a little bit of the Art of Fugue, Bach.

I love the sound of that brass. I hope you do too. That's the London Gabrielli Brass Ensemble playing The Art of the Fugue, the Contrapuntus number 9 by Johann Sebastian Bach. A very good arrangement. And you can see why it would work in a big cathedral with this sort of stereophonic effect that you get from it. 2 minutes past five on 3MBS. I'm Peter Bandy. Thanks for your company. The weather now partly cloudy tonight. High chance of showers about the Dandenongs. Medium chance elsewhere. Tomorrow, 6 to 15, partly cloudy. Friday, the 7th of August, 9 to 17, again partly cloudy. A shower or two on Saturday, 9 to 17. Becoming windy on Sunday, the 9th of August, 11 to 15. Very high chance of rain on Sunday. Monday, 9 to 15 showers. And Tuesday, 8 to 15 showers increasing. Wednesday, 8 to 14 showers. So there's going to be a bit of rain in the next week or so. We'll check the weather for you again at 6 o'clock. Welcome to the second hour of our program. And we're going to start it. I was going to tell you before the weather, but I ran out of time. The New World Symphony of Dvořák, I haven't featured very often in the program because, like everyone else, I think everyone plays it. But we should hear it occasionally. And I can't play the whole symphony. It's too long. I'd love to, but I can't. But here's a reasonably recent performance conducted by Gustavo Dudamel, that wonderful young conductor. And this is the fourth movement.

Interesting, that last chord, isn't it? Should it be diminuendo or not? I think it's marked a diminuendo, an unusual finish. But that's a wonderful performance, isn't it, of the last movement of Dvorak's Symphony No. 9 in E minor from the New World. Los Angeles Philharmonic, Gustavo Dudamel, their music director, conducting. 16 past five in the second hour of Wednesday's Intermezzo, and I'm going to play you some well-known Chopin now. And hello, Matthew. And Matthew Toulmin's just walked in. I've got to see him today, so he might come in a minute. We'll have a chat. Louis Spohr, very famous for having lost the Stradivarius in his time. Now, I've told this story before, but not for a couple of years, so maybe I'll bore you with it now again, that he was travelling by coach from town and it was fairly wintry and not very nice weather. And he had this Strad, and it was in a case, and he'd put it on the back of the coach for some reason. Why didn't he carry it with him inside? Anyway, he was very particular and made the driver of the coach stop every so often to actually check whether the violin was still there. And as they were approaching the next town that they were going to, he made him stop again just before they entered the town. And sure enough, the violin was gone, and its case as well. The whole thing was gone. So he made the driver turn around, and they actually found the case open on the side of the road, empty. And the violin, the Strad, has never been seen since. And they think the gypsies found it and thought it was marvellous. Obviously, it was a Strad. Even in those days, it would have been considered high priority, and you'd get millions for it now, of course. So that was had nothing to do with his composing career, because he wrote quite a lot of music, particularly for the clarinet, which was a burgeoning instrument in those days. Here's his Clarinet Concerto No. 1 in C minor, the third movement.

Well, there you go. It's funny, I was just about to open the microphone and I thought I was going to sneeze. So I thought, no, I can't open the microphone and sneeze at you. That's not very polite, is it, really? So I waited till the urge left and then opened the microphone. So that's why there was a little delay. The waltz in C-sharp minor was not anything to do with Ludwig Spohr. look, I do that once a fortnight easily and pre-announce the wrong record. But anyway, you're used to that now, so it doesn't matter. We were going to hear Louis Spohr, and I told you the story about the fact that he lost the Stradivarius violin, and it's never been found since, so I won't repeat that again. But this is Waltz in C-sharp minor by Chopin, played by Alice Sara Ott, who's the young German-Japanese pianist who 8 years ago contracted multiple sclerosis. Sounds like another Jacqueline Dupré. But I think medical science has advanced a little more these days to actually give her a chance of performing, which apparently she's still doing, which is wonderful news because she's 38 now and she was diagnosed with MS when she was 30. And she's the barefoot pianist, you know. She comes on stage and then takes her shoes off and then plays. She's more comfortable that way. Apparently that's the thing with pianists. They don't like wearing shoes, some of them. I remember Sandy Shaw when I was playing rock and roll songs back in the old days. She was called the Barefoot Girl because she sang with no shoes on. Now let's get on to Louis Spohr's Clarinet Concerto No. 1 in C minor, the third movement, which is what you thought you were going to hear last time.

0: Well, according to my records, there's another 32 seconds to go on that piece, but it's not going to happen. So I'd better tell you what it was. It was Louis Spohr's Clarinet Concerto No. 1 in C minor and the third movement, played by Andreas Ottensamer, the clarinetist, a Rotterdam Philharmonic Orchestra conductor by Yannick Nezet-Zegan. And it's 29 minutes past five, and I think we'll probably start right now by talking to Wilma Smith, because she's here. She's sort of almost ready to go, but I've got something to say at the beginning. But first of all, let's check that you're on the air and all going. Wilma, good afternoon.
1: Hello, Peter. Nice to be with you again.
0: It's good to see you again. It hasn't been that long, really, has it?
1: No. Got to stop meeting like this.
0: Oh, nobody can see. Wilma Smith has a finger in numerous musical pies, as if you didn't know. A couple of weeks ago, she spoke on this program about the efforts she's making to sustain Melbourne's International Chamber Music Competition. That was fun. Today, we're going to have more fun because Wilma's here to talk about the work being done to encourage chamber music amongst Australian school students. She's been instrumental, no pun intended, in establishing Music Aviva's National Strike a Chord Competition. And the finals concert will be held at the Melbourne Recital Centre on Saturday the 29th of August, and Wilma will be chairing the jury. Now, Wilma, just take us back to the beginning. What was the reason, and how did you go about forming this particular organisation?
1: This competition started just before COVID, actually. The first one was during COVID in 2020, all online, which we certainly didn't plan. It came about because there seemed to be a gap in the offerings for our young musicians in Australia, and it was this age group. We had the Melbourne International Chamber Music Competition, and we had the Asia Pacific Competition, both of which were for young professional groups, really, you know, at that very high level. And there was nothing national for secondary school kids, and so it seemed like that was a good idea. I really wanted it to happen because of my own experience. So I grew up in New Zealand, and they have had a secondary schools national competition for about 60 years. So even I was in it way back in the early days. And, you know, I remember how that was and how exciting it was. You know, if you were lucky enough to get to the finals, you travel to another city, and tremendously exciting. It actually didn't matter whether you won a prize or not. It was just fantastic taking part in it. And I remember that excitement all the way till today. I even remember, you know, I did get to the finals with a group once. I never won a prize in it. But that didn't matter. I still remember what we wore and what we played, which is remarkable since I remember very little these days. But it was that excitement of taking part that I was keen to bring to Strike a Chord. So, you know, Strike a Chord is incredible at the top end of the pyramid, the pointy end, the championship finals that we're going to be hearing on August 29th. These are amazing young musicians, playing at a level that I couldn't have even imagined when I was their age, with such depth of understanding and, you know, musical knowledge as well as technical expertise. And you know, that's incredible, and it's wonderful that they can do that. But what's even more wonderful, in my opinion, is the broad base of the pyramid of Strike a Chord. So anybody can enter Strike a Chord, as long as they've got at least two other people to play with or sing with. And it's wonderful to see how our foundation part of the competition, that's for people who haven't been playing their instruments for that long, up to, I think it's grade four, AME B level, how that's grown since we introduced it, and you know, obviously what a demand there is for chamber music at every level. So I'm thrilled that Strike a Chord is doing so well. You know, it's developing even more than, you know, we would have thought possible. And very exciting to see this excitement in participating at any level.
0: Now, I have to ask this. Is it government funded?
1: This is a sore point.
0: Well, with the International Chamber Music Concert, it is, you know. So, but what about this one?
1: We are very, very grateful and to the I have to get this name right because it's so important. Let me just look it up so I don't.
0: Sorry,
1: mess it up.
0: I told you I wouldn't ask you questions you didn't have answers for.
1: Yes, I know. Well, you know, I've got about 3 zillion names zipping through my head at the moment.
0: Leave that one for the moment, don't worry.
1: It's only due to some amazing private philanthropy that, you know, a strike accord is happening in, yes, in 2026. So the Victorian government funding has not been forthcoming for, you know, our music competitions this season. So we are totally dependent on, you know, these very, very generous foundations that support the work of the competitions and, you know, keep things going.
0: It's great for them.
1: You know, yes. I mean, very grateful. The Hanson Little Foundation is the one that made a real difference for Strike Accord this year. And, you know, without that, without their sort of, you know, backup when the government funding didn't come through, I'm not quite sure where we would be at this point.
0: Oh.
1: So we're very, very grateful. And, you know, we have 683 young musicians. That's an incredible number. So it keeps growing.
0: Australia-wide.
1: All the time. Yes, 170 groups. It's remarkable.
0: How do the ensembles get ready for the competition, Wilma? Does Music Aviva help with that, or how do kids in regional or remote areas prepare for it?
1: Yes, Music Aviva does help with that. I mean, we are so grateful to the teachers that take this on, that, you know, we've realised the benefit to their kids of participating in Strike Accord and have just backed it to the hilt. So I can't sort of thank them enough, and in fact the families too. So it takes, you know, it does take a village to ferry everybody around to rehearsals.
0: You've got one handy, have you?
1: But yes, Music Aviva does indeed help. So there's an amazing program of coaching that happens around the country where, you know, some of our best professional chamber musicians go around the country coaching groups, giving the teachers kind of you know, a little bit of inspiration too, so they get different input from, you know, other musicians, yeah, rather than seeing the same people all the time. But it is actually their own teachers that, you know, do the bulk of the work, and they are, sure, you know, to be credited, actually. Yeah.
0: What impact does the competition itself, has it since 2020, have on the groups? Do participants, still go on, tend to go on with their music? Do you,
1: yes,
0: know this or not?
1: Yes, we do. So we do have some statistics already. I mean, it was very exciting to be listening to the Michael Hill International Violin Competition, which is one of the big violin competitions in the world that happens in New Zealand every 3 years.
0: Mm-hmm.
1: And the winning group from our very first Strike Accord was a remarkable string quartet called the Cousin Quartet. And they were called that because there were two pairs of cousins in it, two sets of siblings who were cousins. And Beatrice, who was the first violinist, just won the Michael Hill competition this year.
0: Right.
1: So that is a serious international, sure, violin competition, that she walked away with first prize. So that shows you that, you know, shining in Strike Accord in its first year in 2020 was actually an indicator of great things to come for her. And she's not the only one. So, you know, two others from that quartet are at Annam. So, you know, these are serious young musicians who will become professionals in many cases.
0: I'm talking with Wilma Smith, a violinist, artistic director, you name it, she's done it in the musical world. Can you tell us about the finals concert, which is on Saturday, the 29th of August, at the Melbourne Recital Centre? And then we'll get on to adjudicating.
1: Oh, that's lots of fun. The finals concert is always just thrilling. So it's 12 groups. It's down to 12 groups in the finals. 6 states and territories represented. And we're very excited to have our first finalist from Tasmania this year.
0: Okay. They've not only got a football team, they've got a finalist.
1: In one of the quartets, so that's a big thrill.
0: That is, yeah, sure.
1: Bring it on, Tasmania. We know there are more of you down there. But lots of, yes, very interesting that 3 of these groups have been in the finals before and done very well. So, you know, that's kind of heartwarming for me too, because that means that if they're staying together and playing together and coming back year after year, that obviously they're developing, you know, skills and depth of musicianship that it's kind of incredible, you know, in your teens, early teens, some of them, that, you know, they just have this opportunity to stay together and keep working on, you know, difficult repertoire. What it does for them as musicians is, you know, the best thing that could happen.
0: Wilma, is there an age limit to the entrance, or do they just have to be at school?
1: School age.
0: School age,
1: yes.
0: That's it.
1: So it's pre-tertiary. It's, you know, school age. Sure. A lot of, some of them are homeschooled, so we don't say you have to be at a school, but, you know, it's that school age. And we do have rules about, you know, some primary school kids who are mad keen to be in it, that, you know, groups can have some
0: absolutely
1: primary components too.
0: Does when you've got the jury together, do the jury, what happens in a competition? I've always wanted to know this. Do you have disagreements? And if so, you're the chairman of the jury, aren't you? You're the you're the boss one.
1: Yes. I just tell everybody what to think.
0: Yeah.
1: No.
0: Do you rule with a rod of iron, or do you just imagine you doing that.
1: Not at all. We have a lovely system.
0: Yes.
1: Which actually I found out about when I was on the jury for the Michael Hill competition, the aforementioned. And I'm not exactly sure who invented it, but it's the best system I've seen. And so we've introduced it both for Mick and for Strike Accord. It's a lovely, calm, non-argumentative system, because it basically is very simple.
0: Right.
1: So, you know, at each stage of the voting, we don't really need to discuss, but it's not that it's prohibited. So if anybody wants to say something, they're at liberty to. But basically, everybody just sort of votes for their favourite.
0: So you can't say it's a gaggle of jurors who argue all the time like politicians. You don't.
1: No.
0: It's not like that.
1: No, it's
0: and you,
1: not
0: you,
1: like
0: you
1: that.
0: Wouldn't have that anyway, I'm sure.
1: Well, it's not productive. You know, it's nobody.
0: Exactly. That's right. Have you noticed any changes in levels over the years? The performance standard since 2020 has risen with these school kids?
1: Look, it's really hard to say, because, as I mentioned, you know, the winning group in 2020 was extraordinary.
0: Yeah.
1: So I don't know. I think that there are more people playing at this extraordinary level. I think the level itself is, you know, every year I'm gobsmacked. I think, how is that possible?
0: Yes. Yeah, well, that's good.
1: You know, I'd be hard-pressed to say it's the level is getting higher, but I do think that more people are playing at that level.
0: And finally, we're running out of time. How should a young musician go about getting a group together for next year?
1: Oh, well, find some people you like hanging out with, good, you know, friends that play instruments. Find some music. Get a teacher to help you, you know, find an interesting, fun piece to play. Get some advice if you don't know, we know what's out there or what group should be. But actually, even if you don't have any of the kind of regular groups, like, you know, string quartet or piano trio or string quintet, or, you know, anything that's kind of lots of standard repertoire written for them. Don't let that put you off. So, you know, it's quite possible that you can have a piece arranged for an odd group of instruments. So if you've got a couple of friends that play anything and you want to play together, you ask somebody to find you a piece that you can work on and go for it.
0: In the meantime, make sure you book your tickets for the concert, the Saturday, the 29th of August at the Melbourne Recital Centre, the national final of SAC. Well, we called it Mick, so we're going to call this SAC, aren't we? So, Strike a chord.
1: Thank you.
0: With the chief juror, Wilma Smith. It's lovely to talk to you, Wilma. Thanks for coming in.
1: Thanks, Peter. My pleasure.
0: Is there one final thing you'd like to tell people? What's the attendance usually like at the MRC for this final?
1: It's usually very good, and don't miss it. It is a fantastic day out. It's really extraordinary. You won't regret it.
0: Wilma, thanks very much. Lovely to see you again.
1: You too.
0: I've been speaking with Wilma Smith, who will be chairing the jury for the championship finals of Music Aviva's Strike Accord competition. The finals, as we said, will be held at the MRC at 2 p.m. on August the 29th and live streamed on 3MBS Melbourne. There you go. Jump on Music Aviva's website and book tickets for the concert or register for the live stream event. And if you'd like to listen to this or any of our other recent interviews again, go to our website and search for 3MBS interviews. 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

0: One of Wilma Smith's favourite Schubert symphonies. That was number 4 in C minor, The Tragic, with the Vienna Philharmonic, conducted by Riccardo Muti. And we heard the first movement with a slow introduction. Lovely. 7 minutes to 6 on 3MBS. Oh, I better do this.
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3: Hi there, this is Bill McLaughlin. Hey, let's make a run to the bakery. Nadia Boulanger, whose name means baker, was the most renowned music teacher of the 20th century. And for half a century, in her boulangerie, Nadia nurtured composers. From Aaron Copland to Philip Glass, from Virgil Thompson to Astor Piazzolla. Join us this week on Exploring Music. We're going to take a trip to Nadia's bakery.
0: Somebody said we need some Francis Poulenc in the program, so just to oblige you, here's the third movement of his flute sonata.

Very clever writing, isn't it? Poulenc's Flute Sonata, the third movement, played by the flautist Wolfgang Schultz and at the piano Madoka Inui. 6:02. No, we'll play the next piece because it's a very short GNS. So we've got two GNS pieces in the row. This is for Anne and also, Anne will do. That's fine. And Matthew as well. And it's from the Gondoliers. We're called Gondolieri and the famous dance, the Cachuca. Coming up in just a moment after this. No, coming up now.

0: Oh, a bit of fun with Gilbert and Sullivan for Anne and Val and all those people that loved GNS. We're called Gondolieri, Danza Cachuca. That's what you just heard, the Adelaide Symphony Orchestra, Corinthian singers in the festival chorus, conducted by James Christiansen. Same orchestra, same conductor, with the first item, Marco and Giuseppe, alias two South Australian artists of great repute and great ability, Robert Dorr baritone and Thomas Edmonds tenor, singing We're Called Gondolieri. 3 minutes past six is the time, and it's third hour now. We're just approaching the last hour of our show. Going very quickly today. Partly cloudy, high chance of showers about the Dandenongs is the weather forecast. On tomorrow, partly cloudy, 6 to 15, 6 degrees tonight. Is that the coldest minimum for the week? Yes, it is. So tonight's going to be the coldest evening, night, for the whole week, so that's something, because the rest of it's a bit gloomy. Friday, 9 to 17, partly cloudy. Saturday, 9 to 17, shower or two. Sunday, 11 to 15, becoming windy. Monday, 9 to 15, showers. Repeat showers for Tuesday, 8 to 15. And Wednesday, showers again, 8 to 14. So we're going to get a bit of rain. But when it says showers, it's probably intermittent showers. I think that's probably better. Not continual downpours. That makes a difference, I think. I think it does. All right, now let's get on with the music. And I've got something to tell you, and I've forgotten what it is. We better pay some bills, I suppose, too.
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0: Now to the music of Charles Gounod from his opera Faust. This is some ballet music, and I'm sure you'll recognise this.

There you go. I told you you'd know it. There's no problem with that. It's the Faust ballet music with the finale, the waltz, played by the Detroit Symphony Orchestra, conducted by Paul Paré. 11 past six now in the programme, the final hour of our intermezzo for this Wednesday, the 5th day of August. Goodness gracious, where's the year gone? There's a recital coming up at 7 o'clock with Mark Kerr, and I'll tell you all about it when I found out some more information. But he's got two really excellent young players performing, a flautist and a pianist. That's all I can tell you at the moment. More information to come, but that's happening at 7 o'clock tonight. Recital on live and from the studios of 3MBS. Beethoven is next with an arrangement of his lovely Andante, the Cavatina, from his string quartet number 13 in B-flat for the full Australian Chamber Orchestra. So there's a double bass part added to this. Here it is.

I just thought we needed something a little relaxing after the hectic music from Faust of Gounod. Beethoven's Cavatino, an arrangement by Richard Tognetti of the String Quartet No. 13 in B-flat, the Andante, which is called a cavatina. Australian Chamber Orchestra, conducted by, of course, Richard Tognetti, 19 past six. Moving on now to, our intermezzo oratorio tonight is Carl Jenkins from his Adiamus Symphony of Europe, his Symphonic Amadeus, I think he calls the work. It's the Song of the Plains. And you think, I don't know if I like that. You'll love it. So that's coming up in about 5 minutes' time. After Joseph Haydn's Drum Roll Symphony, and I can't remember which track I've chosen. It looks like 5, 6, 7, 8. Yeah, it looks like it's the finale. We'll see when, in the first few notes,

0: I'll tell you what struck me about that performance, how good it was. Symphony No. 103 in E-flat, played by the Orchestra of St. Luke's, conducted by Sir Charles Mackerras. Terrific playing, terrific conducting. And that's the Drum Roll Symphony, the second last one that Haydn ever wrote. He finished off with the London Symphony, 104, of course, 104 symphonies. He's called the father of the symphony and also of the string quartet, for no other reason than he invented them, really. 26 past six now. And in a moment, Carl Jenkins, our intermezzo oratorio excerpt.
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0: Just sitting here listening to that, I think probably it goes over better live than it does on your speakers at home. Maybe, I'm not too sure, but it's still, we still got a standing ovation when we performed that in 2018. I'm talking about the Heidelberg Choir in the Recital Centre. Everyone got up, and then we did it again in Warrigal, and they still went crazy. And then it's the piece called Symphonic Adiemus by Carl Jenkins, Sir Carl Jenkins now. And then we did it in New York in the beginning of 2019 in a very cold January night, which was minus 6 degrees. And that was in the famous New York place, which is – the name escapes me. I mean, I'm getting old and I'm thinking that names are going, but it's the famous auditorium in Manhattan. There you go. That was the Adiemus Symphony Orchestra of Europe and the London Philharmonic Choir, conducted by Carl Jenkins, the composer of a piece of music that he arranged from previous little pieces of music with a made-up language. As if you try to fathom the words, don't bother, because the words are just made up. But that sort of suits. It has this African feel about it. Anyway, it's 21 minutes to 7. That was our intermezzo oratorio piece tonight, and we're going straight into our opera excerpt from Julius Caesar, Vadoro Pupele. Dame Kitty Takana is singing I Adore You All.
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0: I just realised I haven't actually acknowledged our text people tonight of Julie H and Anne H as well. And there's somebody else by the name of A-N-N-E, absolute heaven, Peter, thanks, Anne. So that's all I can say about that. So thanks for sending in your texts. It's always encouraging to know that people are enjoying the music and having fun out there as well. Our text number, by the way, is 0485011035, and that's the only time I've mentioned that, so obviously you've made a note of that. Here's the Handel aria from Julius Caesar, I promised you.

From Handel's Julius Caesar, that was the lovely aria Vadoro Pupile. I adore you all. Dame Kiri Takanawa there with the Academy of St. Ancient Music, conducted by Christopher Hogwood, 13 to 7. And that was our opera excerpt. Speaking of opera tonight, Alan Denise is your host, and he's presenting a performance by Richard Strauss's Elektra, starring Birgit Nilsson and many others, and the Vienna Philharmonic under Georg Scholti. So it's going to be a fantastic performance of this great opera, Elektra by Richard Strauss. Tonight at 8 o'clock with Alan Denise. Do you remember this?

That's our little film music piece tonight. Jeffrey Bergen's music, Brideshead Revisited, of course, the theme. The Adelaide Symphony Orchestra, conducted by José Cerebrié. We're getting near to the end, and we're coming up now to our final piece, which is which I don't know that well. It's Max Bruch, wonderful composer. The concert piece in F-sharp minor, and the violinist is Maxim Fedotov, with the Russian Philharmonic Orchestra under Dmitry Yablonsky. Let's hear what this is like. And this will take us up to 7 o'clock. And after 7 o'clock, Mark Kerr presents a recital from our Lady Marigold Southey Studios, featuring a pianist and a flautist, coming up at 7 o'clock with Mark Kerr as your host. Here's Max Bruch.

0: Yes, I thought it was going to do that. It just sort of cut out very abruptly, didn't it? So it obviously goes on to something else. It's a concert piece in F-sharp minor, Opus 84 by Max Bruch. The violinist was Maxim Fedotov, and the Russian Philharmonic Orchestra conducted by Dmitry Yablonsky. So that's all we have for you tonight in our program, and I think you should stand by, though. There's a brilliant recital coming up with a couple of Mark Kerr's talented ex-students in the Dame Marigold Southeast Studios, and Mark will be presenting the program and announcing the program, and there will be it's a sort of flute and piano recital, and there's an original composition there as well too, and it's hot off the press. It's only just been written. So for these two very talented boys. So you stand by for that coming up after 7 o'clock. And don't forget, tonight at 8 o'clock is our Wednesday night at the Opera with Alan Denise and none other than the Elektra of Richard Strauss will be performed, featuring Birgit Nilsson as the soprano and Vienna Philharmonic Orchestra under Georg Scholte. Sounds like a recording from bygone years, but it'll be a good one, without a doubt. Concert Hall with Ted Davis tomorrow, 1 p.m, includes the music of Purcell, Telemann, De La Guerre, Bach Orchestral Suite No. 3, that's a good one, the very popular one, Flecha, and Rameau, the French composer. So that's good. That's all good. Coming up with wonderful music on 3MBS, and I'll join you again next Wednesday at 4 o'clock. This is Peter Bandy. Thanks for your company. Thanks for your texts. Bye for now.
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And good evening and welcome to Music for Keyboard. My name's Mark Kerr and it's my great pleasure to prepare and present this program each week for your keyboard enjoyment. And we have a very special program this evening. We have two young Australian musicians here in the studio who will be playing a wonderful and eclectic range of music for us tonight in the Lady Marigold Southie Performance Studio. I'll just tell you a little bit about each of our performers before we head over to the studio for the first bracket of music. Award-winning Australian-born flautist Freddie Branson is an emerging artist who made his European debut last November, with the Farnborough Symphony Orchestra, which is the foremost non-professional orchestra in England. Freddie has quickly established himself on the international stage since relocating to the United States. He has been a recent prize winner at the Marina Piccinini International Masterclass Series, as well as the New York Flute Competition and the Mid-Atlantic Flute Competition. Currently, Freddie is pursuing his Bachelor of Music in Classical Flute Performance at the Peabody Institute of the Johns Hopkins University in Baltimore, under the guidance of Marina Piccinini. He's the recipient of both a Peabody Scholarship and the Ruth Blaustein Rosenberg Orchestral Scholarships and was recently awarded the 2025 Britten Johnson Award at the Johns Hopkins University. Our second guest is pianist and composer Darby Lee, and Darby is a fourth-year composition major at the University of Melbourne, with over a decade of high-level experience in collaborative performance and accompaniment. He studied composition under the tutelage of Elliot Geiger, Melody Ertvosh, and Tim Dargaville. And Darby is an award-winning musician across piano, strings, and composition, and is recognised for an exceptional ability to elevate student performance in both AMEB and VCE and competitive auditions. We'll be featuring an original composition for flute and piano by Darby later in tonight's programme. In the first bracket of music tonight, Freddie and Darby will begin with the first two movements from Handel's Sonata for Flute and Keyboard in B minor. This will then be followed by the Sonatine by 20th century French composer Henri Dutilleux, and this was composed in 1943. It consists of three movements played without a break. The final item in this first bracket is the Sonata for Solo Piano by Christopher Norton. Now, a lot of students out there will recognise this name, as he is the author of the very well-known and extremely popular Microjazz series of books written for students. And Norton's Sonata was composed in 2013, and it blends classical sonata form with jazz and pop styles. Let's cross live now to the Lady Marigold Southie Performance Studio and our very special guest artist in Music for Keyboard this evening, Freddie Branson and Darby Lee.

0: And live from the Lady Marigold Southey Performance Studio, our guest artists tonight in our special episode of Music for Keyboard, Freddie Branson, flute, and Darby Lee, piano. In their first bracket, we heard the opening two movements from Handel's Sonata for Flute and Keyboard in B minor. That was followed by Henri Dutilleux's Sonatine, and concluded with the amazing piano sonata by Christopher Norton. Now, feel free to send us a text if you like. You can text us on 0485 011 1035, and perhaps you might like to say how much you're enjoying the music from these amazing young artists, such as Armin. Thank you, Armin. He sent in a lovely message saying, "Beautiful playing, boys," and that's from Armin, so thank you so much. And you're listening to a special edition of Music for Keyboard on 3MBS Melbourne with me, Mark Kerr. Freddie and Darby will be back with their second and final bracket after this.
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0: And welcome back. And if you've just tuned in tonight, for tonight's Music for Keyboard, we have two very special guests playing live for us in the Lady Marigold Southey Performance Studio. We have flautist Freddie Branson and pianist Darby Lee. Now, for their second and final bracket this evening, they will begin with music of the Georgian composer Ota Taktashvili, a prominent Georgian composer, teacher, conductor, and musicologist during the Soviet period. His flute sonata dates from 1966, and we'll hear the second and third movements from this amazing work. And then the program will conclude with a work by Darby Lee himself. It's the final movement from his Sonata for Flute and Piano, which is hot off the press. I believe he just finished composing it, I think, last month. After this bracket, Freddie and Darby will be joining me in the studio for a chat. Let's cross live once again now to the Lady Marigold Southey Performance Studio and our guest artists, Freddie Branson and Darby Lee.

0: live from the Lady Marigold Southie Performance Studio. Our guest artist this evening in music for keyboard, flautist Freddie Branson and pianist-composer Darby Lee. In their final bracket, they performed the Flute Sonata by Georgian composer Oltar Taktakishvili and concluded with the fourth movement from Darby Lee's own composition for flute and piano, which he composed just this year. Freddie and Darby will be joining me in the studio for a chat shortly. Coming up after this, you're listening to Music for Keyboard on Melbourne's 3MBS with me, Mark Kerr.
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0: Indeed you are, and having joined me in the studio now, our amazing artists tonight, Freddie Branson, flute player, and Darby Lee, pianist and composer. Freddie and Darby, welcome to 3MBS.
4: Thank you for having us.
0: It's great to see you. You must be both exhausted. That was an amazing program. Now, before we start, I'm very proud to offer full disclosure here. I should point out that both Freddie and Darby were students at Camberwell Grammar School, which is where I taught in the music department for almost 30 years. And both Freddie and Darby were students in my class. It's not about me, but I'd just like to mention this.
4: Yeah.
0: Both students in my classes from year 7 right up into and including VCE music performance. So I sit here tonight brimming with pride as I witness your blossoming music careers. So it's so special for me to have you both here.
5: Yeah, I mean, it's great to be here as well. I mean, we've known you for so long.
0: Long time.
4: Yeah, yes. I feel like it was about time we did like a real like performance for you guys.
0: Absolutely. Well, I thought it was such a great program, such a diverse program. So tell us how you came about choosing these works, because, I mean, you know, they're pretty different.
4: Should we go in order?
5: Yeah, we can go in order. Yeah. I mean, I guess starting with the Handel, I think it's just an incredibly beautiful piece. I was talking with my teacher back over in the US for a while about different repertoire.
0: Mm-hmm.
5: And this piece just stuck out as something that really moved me. Same as the Duthier as well.
0: Oh, just a beautiful piece. Yeah. Well, I think it's really great to start with something with Handel, because we're all familiar with Handel.
5: Yeah.
0: It's a nice, comfortable start. It's beautiful music. Yeah, and that was the first two movements, wasn't it, from that B minor? Yeah.
4: So it's a seven-movement work. It's pretty substantial.
0: Yeah. Have you played it, Freddie, with accompanying on harpsichord at all?
5: No, I've not, actually.
0: Yeah.
4: Dude, you got to come into the con.
5: Absolutely.
4: We get into early music rooms.
0: Because that would be different again, wouldn't it?
5: Absolutely.
4: Oh, yes, the balancing for one.
0: Totally. But it still works so well on the piano, too.
4: That's
0: a sign of such great writing. And then what about the amazing Duthier, which I absolutely love?
5: I mean, it's one of my favorite pieces.
4: Same.
5: Duthier, I feel like there's not that much that's like very, very well known, but that definitely within the film repertoire, I mean, it's a standout piece, especially from that French era of
0: Is that one of his more known, better known?
5: I would say for sure.
4: Right. I mean, Duthier, I feel, is like, to me, sort of on that same sort of level as Ravel and Debussy, but somehow just like isn't known for one reason or another.
0: No.
4: He also like disowned a lot of his works.
0: I read that.
4: Due to not being fussy. I think what he would say is like it's not innovative enough and not adding enough to the, I guess, the musical
0: adding something
4: practice.
0: New.
4: Yeah.
0: Perhaps. Right. Yeah.
4: So his like, actual published opuses really. Like bring something new to the table. It's amazing.
5: Yeah,
0: because that was written, I think when did, 1940s.
4: Yeah, that sounds
0: yeah.
4: right.
0: Yeah. Yeah. Because am I right in thinking he lived until 97? Am I getting him muddled up with someone else?
4: Whatever was really old.
0: 97, yeah. I think.
4: Yeah. That sounds. Yeah. Sounds yeah. Right.
0: So I wonder if he was right. I don't know if he was writing right up until the end, but. That was certainly a new piece for me, and having heard it a couple of times now, I really loved it. Yeah, yeah. Mm-hmm. Yeah. Great ensemble. And then after that, well, the Christopher Norton.
4: Oh, yeah.
0: Having been a piano teacher for 100 years, it was interesting. It was interesting hearing the Norton because, you know, as I mentioned, he's well known for the Micro Jazz series, which are great pieces for teaching.
4: Yes.
0: They're so well written. So it was really interesting to hear this sort of more substantial work. So tell us a little bit about that, Dave.
4: Yeah, for sure. I mean, I grew up on some micro jazz as well.
0: Yeah.
4: I'm not sure if it was part of the AMEB series or I just learned it.
0: I think it was, actually.
4: Yeah.
0: For a while. Yeah.
4: Mm. And yeah, it's just like cool to see how he like approaches writing for like, you know, a higher technical level.
0: Yeah. Yeah.
4: But you can still like kind of pick out like his Christopher Norton-isms.
0: Styles, yeah. Well, that's the. I guess that's the same with most composers.
4: Yeah,
0: isn't it? Yeah. But there was a kind of a nice, as you said in your what the bio you sent me about it. It's quite varied in style. Like it's quite jazzy, and then it becomes a bit poppy, and so
4: yeah, it's got a little bit of everything. Like you can still also like pick out classical influences for sure.
0: Yeah, yeah. But it, to me, it sounded very convincing and well written.
4: Yeah, it's a great piece. Yeah. I think more people need to like know this piece.
0: Yes, well,
4: it's so underrated.
0: I certainly didn't know it until you introduced it to me, so that's good to know.
4: Yeah.
0: And then we come to the amazing Georgian composer, Freddie. Tell us about that.
5: I mean, the Taktakishvili, once again, I feel like another composer that there's not a whole lot of his works that are very well known.
0: No.
5: But once again, within like the flute canon, the sonata definitely stands out.
0: Okay.
5: A piece that's definitely more played. Obviously, we didn't play the first movement, but the first movement is also amazing piece. But the second movement is just like pulls tugs on your heartstrings.
0: It's beautiful. It's so beautiful. It's such great music, and it's so exciting too. That last movement.
5: Yeah, it gets the energy growing. That's for sure.
0: Yeah,
4: my heart was pumping.
0: Yeah, and that was a real ensemble tour de force that one because you know that sounded tricky to me and a lot of running around.
4: Yeah.
0: So you really need to be listening. I was watching you. I know you were really watching each other. It was
4: we're locked in.
0: Yeah, well, you need to be.
4: Yeah,
5: absolutely.
0: It was a really exciting performance. Fabulous. So, and that's a composer new to me too. I don't think he's played very much in Australia.
4: Really not.
0: No. Yeah. I think probably in Europe. He's probably better known.
4: Yeah,
0: probably in
4: yeah.
0: Eastern Europe.
4: I believe it's sort of like there's a sort of genre of composer who's like really well known in their country.
0: Yes.
4: And then outside of that is basically unknown.
0: Mm. Yes. Well, like I guess George Enescu is a good example of that.
4: I love Enescu.
0: Yeah. He's like a star in Romania.
4: Yeah.
0: But not so well known in other places. Mm. So yeah, that's a pity. And then we come to your sonata, Darby.
4: Right.
0: So now I'm going to ask you about that, and then I'm going to ask Freddie about the writing.
4: I'm putting on the spot.
0: So now that was just the final movement, am I correct?
4: Yes. So, but this is still a work in progress.
0: Yeah.
4: I mean, I'm working on it right now for one of the, I guess, con assignments.
0: Great. But, is that a fourth year assignment, or like a final?
4: I mean, like the final assignment is like a bespoke project.
0: Okay.
4: So you just kind of write whatever you want.
0: Yeah.
4: But got to set some like real goals about it.
0: Yeah. Yeah.
4: So, I mean, my goals were really just to write something multi-movement for a particular player.
0: Mm.
4: And, well, Freddie. Mm. Just the goat.
0: You're so lucky to have such a great player at your disposal.
4: So I've got, that's a fourth movement. I'll have three more going on.
0: Right. So, have you started those?
4: Yeah. So I'm thinking sort of like, it's basically like first movement's some sort of fantasy. The second movement's like a dance.
0: Mm-hmm.
4: Third movement is sort of a nocturne, sort of romance
0: beautiful.
4: Sort of
0: thing. Yeah.
4: And here, I consider this kind of a scherzo, but I'm not really sure.
0: Right.
4: Just, you know, fast, exciting.
0: Yeah. Oh, well, I look forward to it. You'll have to come back.
4: Yes,
0: when you're back,
4: absolutely.
0: Freddie.
4: Yeah, I'll be done by next year. So we'll find out.
0: And we'll do that again, do the whole thing next year. And maybe the whole of the Taktakishvili.
4: Yeah, I love it. Yeah. The first movement's so good as well.
0: And now, Freddie, so tell us about, did you have any input in that composition for Darby? Like, did he contact you and say, now, what should I do? What do you want? How do I write for the flute?
5: Yeah, well, I mean, speaking of, like, great people to work with, Darby is, like, both as a pianist and a composer. It's been amazing to work with him.
0: Yeah, fantastic.
5: From, like, when we were like 12, 13 years
0: yeah,
5: old.
0: Yeah, so you've yes. been working. So yeah. That's a good point. So yeah. you've been working together for, well, 10 years.
5: Yeah.
4: Long time. Yeah.
5: Chamber of Put Music and all that. But yeah, and Davi, he'd reached out with a couple, especially the cadenza in the first movement, asked me, like, does this fit onto the fingers? Mm. And then during our rehearsal process, we're also workshopping some sections. And,
0: right.
5: and the writing just, like, fits very well onto the flute fingers, I feel like.
0: Right.
5: He's got a very good understanding of that. So, I mean, it's been great to work alongside
0: him. Were there things that you sort of might have suggested, say, oh, perhaps this doesn't work quite so well, which any composer would
4: yes.
0: deal
5: yeah.
0: with?
5: Yeah.
0: Of course. Yeah.
5: So, I think there were some sections, but I think you just have a great understanding of just, like, the general, I mean, lots of double toning, different things that just like really flow well. So it's been really good. Mm. Yeah.
4: Mm. Well, I was definitely modeling it off a lot of the French sort of.
0: Yeah. Yep.
4: Morceau de Concours, that sort yeah. of stuff.
0: Oh, okay.
4: Yeah. But yeah, I mean, I think a big thing with piano and flute is like the balancing.
0: Yes. Yeah.
4: That's true. Tricky.
0: Absolutely. Yes.
4: Especially
0: absolutely.
4: Like low register flute yeah. versus yeah. like the low register of a piano. It's yep. like. Yeah.
0: Well, yes. I think that you manage that really well. Yeah. I mean, it's an exceptionally exciting work.
4: Thank
0: so,
4: you.
0: Yeah. So how long did that take just for that movement?
4: That's a great question. It was a lot of on and off writing. Like I started it probably the start of the year.
0: Uh-huh.
4: But like that would have been only like we'll say 12-ish bars. And then I sort right. of just like wrote other things.
0: Yeah,
4: for a bit.
0: Yeah, comes and goes.
4: And then I returned to it. Well, I mean, Freddie said
5: yeah,
4: he's on his way back.
0: Right.
4: And I was like,
0: you better put pen to paper.
4: I yeah. gotta write something. So, yeah.
0: Well, that's good. Yeah, sometimes it's good to have that pressure because
4: I think it's
0: otherwise,
4: like,
0: you know,
4: it's the best motivator.
0: Yeah. But it is hard being a composer, isn't it? Because some days things just, nothing happens.
4: Yes. You know? I felt that a lot.
0: Yeah. Yeah. And that can be quite frustrating. But then other times it just pours out. So it's, yeah. it's kind of interesting. Now, Freddie, I'd love to, for you just to tell us a little bit about your studies in the States. So you're studying at the Peabody Institute at Johns Hopkins University.
5: Yeah.
0: How's that going?
5: It's been great. I mean, I moved away after year 12 finished up. Very fortunate to have a place. I'm studying under Marina. She's an incredible professor, incredible flute player.
0: Mm-hmm.
5: And it's just been a real like joy and privilege to be over there, meet lots of amazing people. You're just exposed to so many different types of music, different experiences. Yeah. And so, yeah, I would just say overall it's just been an incredible time and would not have it any other way.
0: No, and you're going back?
5: Yeah, so I'm going to finish my final year of my undergraduate degree. Mm-hmm. So that starts end of August, graduating sometime around end of May-ish.
0: Right.
5: And then we'll see what the future
0: and
5: holds.
0: And then see what happens after that.
5: Yes.
0: Yeah, yeah. Well, the world is your oyster. Well, Freddie and Darby, it's been so exciting for me to have you here. It's great to see you again. And I'm sitting here just very proud and happy. And that was such a great
4: couldn't have done it without concert. You.
5: Absolutely.
0: No. Thank you
5: so much for you.
4: Yeah, of course.
0: No. And we here at 3MBS, we wish you both all the very best in your music making and your careers. And we look forward to seeing you again sometime very soon. So thanks so much.
4: Thank you very much.
0: You're absolutely welcome. And that brings us to an end for Music for Keyboard this Wednesday. I hope that you enjoyed these amazing performances by these amazing young musicians. And I'd like to thank also my tech producer, Greg Matheson. So coming up next is Wednesday night at the Opera tonight with Alan Denise. My name's Mark Kerr, and I wish you all happy listening.

Thank you, Mark. Good evening, and welcome to Wednesday Night at the Opera. I'm Alan Denise, your operatic host tonight. Next fortnight, I'll play Salome by Richard Strauss. Tonight I bring you his opera Elektra. It followed Salome 3 years later, in 1908, when Strauss was 44 years of age and at the peak of his dual career as composer and conductor. Richard Strauss was doubtful about producing this work so soon after Salome because of the parallels between both works. The music in both placed Strauss into the avant-garde of the European music world. In Elektra, however, Strauss took atonality a bit further. The main characters in both operas, Salome and Elektra, Queen and Clytemnestra, Stand and Herod and Aegist, are very similar in terms of content and music, and there are many parallels in the plots. However, back in 1903, Strauss and Hugo von Hofmannsthal had seen a magnificent production by Max Reinhardt of Hofmannsthal's drama Elektra. Strauss was fascinated by the story and suggested the creation of a libretto by Hofmannsthal. The libretto presented by Hofmannsthal gave Strauss exactly the scenes he needed, and he set to work, casting aside all doubts. This first collaboration was followed by a very successful partnership over the next 20 years. Puccini's Tosca was dismissed as, quote, a shabby little shocker, end quote, a Verismo work that had torture and suicide vividly depicted. Richard Strauss's Elektra, however, makes Tosca look positively benign. Elektra is Verismo. It has been described as the, quote, bloodiest opera ever, the story being excessive for even the most lurid of real-life Verismo dramas or blood-soaked slasher movies, end of quote. Hugo von Hofmannsthal based his drama on that of by Sophocles, who in turn possibly based his drama on the tragedy by the ancient Greek playwright Aeschylus. Euripides also wrote about this dysfunctional family. King Agamemnon gets the ball rolling by killing his daughter Iphigenia to placate the gods. He then goes off to fight the Trojan War. His wife Clytemnestra shacks up with his cousin Aegisthus in his absence. The two plot Agamemnon's murder when he returns from the war in revenge for his having killed Iphigenia. Badly in need of a hot bath on his return, Agamemnon is butchered with an axe in his bathtub by Clytemnestra. Daughter number two, Elektra, plans throughout the opera to avenge her father with the help of her brother Orestes when he returns from exile. At the end of the opera, the stage is littered with corpses. Strauss's music is stunningly appropriate for all the brooding and dark thoughts of vengeance by Elektra, which ultimately drive her insane. It was left to Orestes, her brother, to slay their mother Clytemnestra and their stepfather Aegisthus. Elektra dances herself to death.
Elektra had its premiere on the 25th of January 1909 at the Königlicher's Oper House in Dresden. A bit of trivia. The famous baritone Nelson Eddy, of Hollywood musical film fame with his singing partner Jeanette MacDonald, sang the part of Orestes in the first U.S. performance in the original German in 1931. Eddy had performed over 30 operatic roles before turning to Hollywood. After the opera, having mentioned that other violent opera, Tosca, in my introduction, I thought I'd play it as a contrast to Elektra. I'll play a 1957 recording with terrific singers, Milanov, Björling, and Warren, with Erich Leinsdorf conducting. So, without further ado, let's hear this one-act opera right through.

I'm sorry, I need to give you the singers. You must know who they are. We have the soprano Regina Resnick and another soprano Birgit Nilsson playing the parts of Clytemnestra and Electra. Chrysothemis, another soprano, Maria Collier. Aegist is sung by the tenor Gerhard Stolzer. And Orest is sung by the bass baritone Tom Krauser. Tugomir Frank, a bass, sings the tutor. And our very own soprano / mezzo-soprano Yvonne Minton is one of the maids. In fact, she's the third maid. I won't read all the other names. Let's get on with the music.

Nicht sonst, nichts in diesem Mauer.

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Was taten sie?

0: Well, very striking music indeed. Yes, the opera ended there with Orestes kills his mother, Clytemnestra, and stepfather, Aegisthus, and slaughters all those who supported them. Electra's vengeance fulfilled, she spills over into madness and dances herself to death. Quite appropriate playing this opera at the time that the Odyssey is very much in the news, and these characters get a mention there, don't they? Agamemnon, Clytemnestra, so on and so forth. So that was the one-act opera by Richard Strauss, Elektra. And in the cast, as Elektra, we heard Birgit Nilsson, as Clytemnestra, Regina Resnick, Chrysothemis was Mauri Collier, Aegisthus, Gerhard Stolzer, Orest was Tom Krauser, the tutor was Tugomir Frank. The Wiener Philharmonic Orchestra was conducted by Sir Georg Scholti.
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3: Hi there, this is Bill McLaughlin. Hey, let's make a run to the bakery. Nadia Boulanger, whose name means baker, was the most renowned music teacher of the 20th century, and for half a century, in her boulangerie, Nadia nurtured composers. From Aaron Copland to Philip Glass, from Virgil Thompson to Astor Piazzolla. 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We're going to take a trip to Nadia's bakery.
0: And for the rest of tonight, as I mentioned earlier, I'll play Tosca, a version recorded in 1957 with Zinka Milanov as Tosca, Mario Cavaradossi, sung by Jussi Björling, tenor, Milanov is soprano, of course, and the very great baritone Leonard Warren sings Baron Scarpia. Cesare Angelotti is sung by Leonardo Monreale, a bass. The Sacristan by Fernando Corena, also a bass. And the Rome Opera House Orchestra and Chorus is conducted by Eric Leinsdorf. It's an opera in three acts, Giacomo Puccini, of course, and first performed in Rome on January the 14th, 1900. The libretto was written by Giuseppe Giacosa and Luigi Illica, and based on Victorian Sardou's play La Tosca. And of course it was a great success and became known as a shabby little shocker. The story happens in Rome in the year 1800, June 1800, I believe, and takes over, well, it covers less than 24 hours, all the action. Some years before, Rome was ruled by the Pope, but Napoleon invaded Rome and made it a republic. This republic was ruled by seven men called consuls. But Napoleon had problems with Austria and the French had to leave, so Rome was conquered by peoples from Naples. Because of that, the new government decided to arrest people from previous government, from the previous government. And in 1800, Napoleon decided to return to Rome because he had defeated the Austrian army in the north. The battle they fought was called the Battle of Marengo. And it is this, the announcement that they had won when given to, was mentioned to Scarpia. Cavaradossi heard, of course, and sings triumphantly. So it's a story about an artist, Mario Cavaradossi, an opera singer, Floria Tosca, and their lovers. And then this horrible Baron Scarpia, the chief of police, who kills people at will. And he uses Tosca's jealousy to find out where an escaped prisoner is hiding in Cavaradossi's home. And he orders the execution of Cavaradossi, of course, in her presence. And she's horrified. And then he says, look, if you give yourself to me, I will spare him. And she agrees to do that and get a letter of to enable her and Cavaradossi to leave Rome. But of course, he doesn't fulfill his side of the bargain in ordering the execution, a mock execution. It's actually going to be a real execution. But of course, before he gets to see that, Tosca sees a knife on the dining table that Scarpia was having his dinner at, and uses it to kill him as he approaches to virtually rape her. So that's the shabby little shocker story, if you like. So let's listen to those singers I mentioned earlier and enjoy Tosca by Giacomo Puccini.

ogni pennello è sozzo, peggio d'un collarino scagnozzo.

0: di un orecchio. 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
1: Grazie.
0: Presto.

0: That was Act One of Tosca by Puccini, ending there with the Baron Scarpia, sung by Leonard Warren, superbly, sings of wanting to get Tosca. He's lusting after her, and of course he wants to send Mario Cavaradossi to the gallows, and he wants Tosca in his arms.
1: Shostakovich's Seventh Symphony is a cinematic and cathartic epic of survival. This October, witness its massive scale, live at Hamer Hall with the Melbourne Symphony Orchestra. In their MSO debuts, conductor Jonathan Hayward leads the orchestra through this monumental program, joined by Stephen Banks as he performs Henri Tomasi's rarely heard saxophone concerto. Hope and Bravery, October 15 and 17 at Arts Centre Melbourne, Hamer Hall. 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
0: We come now to Act 2, and I'll play Acts 2 and 3 without a break. Act 2 largely involves Tosca and Scarpia, and ends with Tosca killing him, stabbing him to death. And Act 3 is on the battlements of Castel Sant'Angelo, where they're about to execute Cavaradossi, and Tosca rushes in and tells him that it's a mock execution. She does know that Scarpia is treacherous and that it's going to be a true execution. And of course she tells him that she has just killed Scarpia, and of course he's shot to death by the firing squad, and then Scarpia's men come rushing in saying, he's been killed, he's been killed. And Tosca throws herself off the battlements.

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0: soccorso! 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

And the opera ended with Floria Tosca throwing herself off the battlements to her death. We hear the great Zinka Milanov, Croatian soprano, Swedish tenor Issy Björling, and American baritone Leonard Warren, all conducted by Erik Leinsdorf, the Rome Opera House Orchestra and Chorus. Erik Leinsdorf. I wanted to play you a little bit of Beniamino Gigli. Let's see if we can fit a little bit in.

0: Sorry. Thank you for your company. I hope you enjoyed the operas tonight. I'm Alan Denise, wishing you all a very good night. Good night.
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Well, hello there, and welcome to Exploring Music. It's Bill McLaughlin here. Nadia's Bakery is our theme this week, and we've been listening to as many composers as we can fit in who studied with Nadia Boulanger. Let's start with a composer who is not remembered nearly enough, Bernard Rogers, born in 1893 in New York City. He won a Guggenheim grant, which enabled him to go to Europe to study with Nadia Boulanger and also with Frank Bridge. In 1929, Bernard Rogers returned to the U.S. and took a position at the Eastman School of Music. He remained as chairman of the composition department there from 1929 till his retirement in 1967. Here's a piece written for the Eastman Orchestra back in 1935. It's a set of fairy tales for orchestra in five sections. They are The Tinderbox Soldier, The Song of Rapunzel, The Story of a Darning Needle, Dance of the Twelve Princesses, and The Ride of Gottschei the Deathless. Howard Hansen conducting the Eastman Rochester Orchestra, music of Bernard Rogers, Once Upon a Time.

Okay, that's music of Stravinsky. He composed that 19-9 and 10, The Infernal Dance of King Katshai from the Firebird Ballet. And now, Bill, could you go back and play just a little bit of the opening of that fifth section, the beginning of the Ride of Katshai from Bernard Rogers?

as Bernard Rogers, not Stravinsky, but I think I do hear a little influence there. And that is not surprising because the living composer whom Nadia Boulanger admired above all was Igor Stravinsky. A lot of the composers who studied with Boulanger would relate going into her apartment and seeing the very latest score from Stravinsky, a lot of times in manuscript. That was his working score sitting on her piano. So naturally, a young composer coming up through the Boulangerie would absorb at least the principles, if not some of the actualities, of the music of Igor Stravinsky. After those 3 years, 1927 to 29, that Bernard Rogers studied in Paris with Nadia Boulanger, he went back to the Eastman School and became chairman of the composition department. There was a terrific young talent in one of his first classes, a young man named David Diamond, who studied first at the Eastman School, then down in New York City with Rogers Sessions, and then finally called his old teacher, Bernard Rogers, and said, "What should I do next?" And Rogers said, "You have to go to Paris. First of all, you would love Paris, and you will love studying with Nadia Boulanger." And he was right. Diamond went to Paris, and there he met Maurice Ravel, Darius Billot, Roussel, Charles Munch, the great conductor. And he did study with Nadia Boulanger for about 3 years. Maurice Ravel, just at the end of his life, was very kind to this young boy arriving from America. And Ravel's death, just a year or so later, hit young David Diamond very hard. The result is captured in a piece of music called Elegy, in memory of Maurice Ravel. Here's Gerard Schwartz now with the Seattle Symphony Orchestra, a piece of David Diamond composed just at that time, 1938.

Lovely, heartfelt music from David Diamond. That muffled drum beat is very telling, isn't it? Elegy in memory of Maurice Ravel. Gerard Schwartz conducting that performance by the Seattle Symphony Orchestra. Music of young David Diamond. Diamond didn't want to come home. His teacher, Bernard Rogers, was right. He did love it in Paris. He stayed till 1939, and then came the war. He came back to New York City, stayed for a while here in town, and years later went back up to his hometown of Rochester and taught at the Eastman School. Marvelous composer David Diamond, yet another product of Nadia's Bakery. One of the most interesting creatures who studied with Nadia Boulanger is a woman who was actually born in France herself, Louise Tama, born in France in 1906, came to America as a young girl, and then from 1926 to 1939, she went back every summer to study with Nadia Boulanger. Louise Tama wrote a lot of wonderful music, so forgive me if I return to one favorite album, pianist Sahan Azrouni playing Sound Shots. These little pieces for young players knock me out. We'll hear just four of these little pieces now. The first just goes like fury. It's titled Whirling Pinwheels. And then there are three avian portraits, let's say. The Robin, a duck duet, and The Bird Says Bob White. You'll hear that very clearly in the music. Four pieces from Sound Shots, music of Louise Tama.

Aren't they terrific? Sound Shots, Music for Younger Pianists, music of Louise Tama. We heard the pianist Sahan Azrouni. We heard Whirling Pinwheels, The Robin, The Duck Duet, and The Bird Says Bob White. All right, composer born in France, Louise Tama. Our next lad, Roy Harris, is about as American as you can get. He was born in the Oklahoma Panhandle in 1898. Family moved out to California. This is way before the Grapes of Wrath period. This is 1903. The Harris family is out there farming in the Gabriel Valley, and it looked as if Roy Harris would be a farmer just like his father. But he busted off the farm, went to UCLA and then UC Berkeley, and then really went out of control. He went east, where he met Aaron Copland, who liked him a lot. He said, "Hey, cowboy, you got to go to Paris. You have to meet Nadia Boulanger." So Roy Harris went to Paris from 1926 to 29. Back in the United States after studying with Boulanger, Harris looked up his old pal Aaron Copland to thank him for the good steer. And he got another great break from Copland, who was a very generous man. He introduced Roy Harris to the conductor of the Boston Symphony Orchestra, Serge Koussevitzky, who had been playing some of Copland's music. Copland was trying to figure out how to translate the idea of a cowboy composer for this very sophisticated Russian conductor, Koussevitzky. And he said, "Maestro, my friend Harris, he's sort of like an American Mussorgsky." And Koussevitzky, with a smile on his eyes, said, "All right, young fellow, then for you, you must write a great big symphony from the West. Want to hear how it turned out?" Here's the final movement of the symphony that Roy Harris wrote for Serge Koussevitzky. In this performance, George Mester and the Louisville Orchestra, music from 1933.

That was George Mester leading the Louisville Orchestra in a performance of the final movement of Roy Harris's First Symphony, a piece which he simply called Symphony 1933. You're tuned into Exploring Music. Nadia's Bakery is our theme this week, and we've been listening to as many composers as we can fit in who studied with Nadia Boulanger. Drop us a line. 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I'm Bill McLaughlin, and I've got a question. 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And thanks to all of our 3MBS listeners. One more composer on today's show, but an important one, so we're going to sample three bits of his work. Walter Piston was born in 1894 in Maine, served in the U.S. Navy during the First World War. And in fact, Piston got into the U.S. Navy band by telling them that he was a saxophone player. Apparently, he found the saxophone and learned to play it well enough in a weekend that he passed the audition. And there was no stopping him after that. He got really excited about it, and he learned every other instrument in the U.S. Navy band. Came the end of the war, he decided to enroll as a music student at Harvard University. Piston learned really, really fast and received some help so that he could go abroad from 1924 to 1926. He enrolled in a school in Paris called École Normale de Musique. The professors with whom he studied were Paul Dukas, Georges Enesco, the great violinist and composer, and Nadia Boulanger. 1926, this is starting to sound like a familiar story. Walter Piston came back to the U.S. and took a position teaching composition at Harvard. He stayed there all the way till 1960. Let's hear a piece now from The War Years, 1944, Piston's Second Symphony. We'll hear the third movement. This was a piece that won all sorts of prizes right then in 1944. It starts with a great, bright C major seventh. But you have to listen fast because it doesn't last long before the violins start chattering away in C major, and then horn and English horn and cello play a tune based on a perfect fifth. So together it all sounds like this, starting with the C major seventh chord.

Well, actually, it goes a lot quicker. It's much more exciting. And you'll hear that same fifth at the very end of the piece. The whole piece is built around that fifth. Here's Gerard Schwartz with the Seattle Symphony Orchestra, the finale of Water Piston's Symphony No. 2.

That's a piece which won the Music Critics Circle Award of 1944-45 after performances by the Boston Symphony and New York Philharmonic. We heard the final movement of Walter Piston's Second Symphony. That was Gerard Schwartz leading the Seattle Symphony Orchestra in that performance. Well, that's one style from Walter Piston. Rhythmic, brash, full of energy. Let's hear a lyrical piece now. The first movement of the Quintet for Piano and Strings. This piece dates from 1949, and it's in G minor and sounds, at least to my ear, a little bit like the music of Johannes Brahms. Even the tempo indication of the first movement, Allegro con moto, is one that Brahms used. In this performance, we hear the pianist Leonard Håkansson with the Portland String Quartet, music of Walter Piston from 1949.

music of Walter Piston, the first movement of the Quintet for Piano and Strings. Leonard Håkansson was joined by the Portland String Quartet in that performance. And I think we have just time for one more short piece from Piston. This is a symphony movement too, and very gentle piece. It's marked Piacevole, peaceful, agreeable. Piece from 1950. Gerard Schwartz with the Seattle Symphony Orchestra. Music of Walter Piston.

That's satisfying music, isn't it? The first movement of Walter Piston's Fourth Symphony. Gerard Schwartz with the Seattle Symphony Orchestra in that performance. And that's all the time we have for this wonderful, very pleasant music. Music of Bernard Rogers, David Diamond, Louise Tama, Roy Harris, and Walter Piston, all graduates of Nadia's Boulangerie, the bakery of Nadia Boulanger. More tomorrow. In the meantime, just keep listening. You know it's going to be great.

0: 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I'm Bill McLaughlin, and thanks for listening. 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

0: Anton Bruckner's Symphony No. 3 in D minor, the 1877 version, performed by the Vienna Philharmonic Orchestra and the conductor Bernard Haitink.
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Tristan and Isolde, Prelude and Death of Isolde, Richard Wagner, performed by Concertgebouw Orchestra, Amsterdam, and the conductor was Bernard Haitink.

Georg Philipp Telemann's Concerto for Flute, Violin and Strings in A, Edwina Smith Flute and Schumann Violin, the Orchestra of the Golden Age, and the conductor was Robert Glenton.

0: History du Tango Astor Piazzolla, performed by Anna Noakes, flute, and Gillian Tingay, harp.
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Eugene Goossen's Oboe Concerto, performed by Joel Marenghella and the West Australian Symphony Orchestra, the conductor Vernon Handley.

Tchaikovsky's Piano Trio in A minor. 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

0: Giacomo Meyerbeer's Struensee Incidental Music, the North German Radio Choir, the Hanover Radio Philharmonic Orchestra, led by Mikhail Jurovsky.
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A very good morning to you from Helen Romola. Welcome to Thursday Daybreak. It's the 6th of August, I believe. Great to have your company, and I'll see how many of your favourite pieces I can play this morning. But first, a big thanks to Murray Vagg for preparing the overnight programme, which finished just then with the Fantasy for Organ by César Franck. And the organist there was Marie-Claire Alain. Very powerful instrument, isn't it, the organ? On to the weather forecast for Melbourne today. It's going to be, of course, cloudy with a possible shower 16. Tomorrow also partly cloudy, possible shower 17. For the weekend, partly cloudy, a shower or two on Saturday 17, and cloudy and rain becoming windy on Sunday, a top of 15. So keep your brolly handy for now. And right now it's 8 degrees. We start the program with Felix Mendelssohn. He wrote 13 string symphonies, and the one I've chosen, number 2, was composed when he was just 12 years old.

Opening Daybreak this morning, the first movement from Symphony for Strings No. 2 by Mendelssohn. And conducting the Northern Chamber Orchestra was Nicholas Ward. Now for some music by Sibelius to drift you back to sleep.

James Ennis and Andrew Armstrong playing Berceuse by Sibelius. It's 9 minutes past six here on 3MBS Melbourne. And now it's Gabrielle.

Sonata number 13 by Gabrielli with brass members from the London Symphony Orchestra under Eric Kreese. Such fine playing. Up next is Weber and his progressive sonatas, a set of six sonatas composed for violin and piano, and progressive because they increase in technical difficulty across the set. They're also frequently performed for flute and piano, and that's the version we're going to hear today with the flautist Emmanuel Paoud. Weber's Sonata No. 6 for flute.

0: Emmanuel Paud and Eric Lesage playing Sonata No. 6, Opus 10 by Weber.
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0: You're tuned to Daybreak. I'm Helen Romola, and coming up now, the mournful sounds of Respighi.

The second movement from The Birds by Respighi, and leading the Australian Chamber Orchestra was Christopher Lyndon G. Picking up the tempo now is guitar player Jonathan Paget.

Jonathan Paget there playing and tapping his way through Django by the Italian composer Paolo Bellinato. Up next, a piece called Silent Music. And if music was silent, it might sound something like this.

That was a piece called Silent Music, composed and performed by Ariana Saval. We're off to the British countryside now, so picture some rolling green pastures, a gentle flowing brook, and a watermill. Music by Ronald Binge.

0: The Watermill for Oboe and String Orchestra by British composer Ronald Binge. Ruth Scott was the oboist with the New London Orchestra under Ronald Corp.
1: Hi there, this is Bill McLaughlin. Hey, let's make a run to the bakery. Nadia Boulanger, whose name means baker, was the most renowned music teacher of the 20th century, and for half a century, in her boulangerie, Nadia nurtured composers. From Aaron Copland to Philip Glass, from Virgil Thompson to Astor Piazzolla. Join us this week on Exploring Music. We're going to take a trip to Nadia's bakery.
0: You're tuned to 3MBS Melbourne. The time is 18 minutes to 7. The perfect time for a dance by Debussy.

Martin Jones playing Danse or Dance by Debussy. This next piece involves two instruments we don't hear often enough, the shakuhachi, a type of Japanese flute, and the koto, K-O-T-O, a traditional Japanese string instrument. And this is music by the Japanese composer Rundo Fukada.

Andrew McGregor, Shakuhachi and Miho Yamaji Koto with A Dream of the Dayflower by Rundo Fukada. And the dayflower, I just read, is an annual plant native throughout East Asia, and it gets its name dayflower because the flower lasts for just one day. What a shame. Now let's return to the British countryside with Gustav Holst and his Brook Green Suite.

A lovely taste of the British countryside with Brook Green Suite by Gustav Holst. And that was the Royal Ballet Symphonia conducted by David Lloyd-Jones. And taking us up to the weather forecast, it's a Schmetterlingslied, a butterfly song by Dora Pejacevic.

the Borg Dance, and Cord Garbin sang a Schmetterlingslied by the Croatian composer Dora Pejacevic. On to the weather forecast now for Melbourne. It's going to be cloudy today, a possible shower, a top of 16. Tomorrow, partly cloudy, possible shower, 17. And for the weekend, partly cloudy on Saturday, a shower or two, 17. And cloudy on Sunday, rain, becoming windy, and 15. And right now it's 8 degrees. Welcome to Daybreak here on 3MBS Melbourne. My name's Helen Romola. I hope you had a good night's sleep, ready for the day ahead. Sleep, so very underrated, I feel. Starting this middle hour of Daybreak is an opera by Rameau called Nais or Nais. It's spelt N-A-I-S. First performed in 1749. And the story concerns the god Neptune, who is in love with the nymph Nais, and he disguises himself as a mortal to try to win her over. The opera, of course, starts with an overture, and here it is.

Richard Duval leading Orchestra Victoria with the Overture to Nais by Rameau. And you'll be happy to hear that in the end, Neptune wins over Nais, takes her to his underwater palace, where he turns her into a goddess, and they possibly live happily ever after, I'm not sure. To England now with composer and organist Herbert Sumption, who had close ties with Elgar, Finzi and Vaughan Williams, a great lineup of friends. This is his work for strings called A Mountain Tune.

A Mountain Tune by Herbert Sumption, originally composed for cello and piano. But that version with orchestra, the Royal Ballet Sinfonia, conducted by David Lloyd-Jones. Music now for Harp by Sally Greenway.

The Harpist Emily Granger with Liena by Sally Greenaway. And that track comes from a wonderful album for harp called In Transit. It's 7:15. The Welsh composer Carl Jenkins is up next. He's written many chart-topping hits, including Adiemus, Palladio, The Armed Man. Not so much this next vocal piece, but it's still up there with the others. It's called Elegia.

0: Well, I couldn't help singing along to that here in the studio. That was a piece called Elegia by Carl Jenkins, who conducted the London Philharmonic Choir and Ariemus Symphony Orchestra of Europe.
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The beautiful melody from the opera Orfeo and Eurydice by Gluck, an arrangement by Scambati and played

beautifully by Yuha Wang. Now, Ethel Smythe dedicated her violin sonata in A minor to a Lili Wach. And Lili Wach was the daughter of Felix Mendelssohn. And the two women met in 1877 at a musical gathering in Leipzig. A friendship developed, and the published edition of this violin sonata includes the dedication, Frau Lili Wach, born Mendelssohn Bartholdy, dedicated in enduring friendship. We're going to hear the first movement.

The opening movement to Violin Sonata in A Minor by Dame Ethel Smyth, performed by Annette Barbara Fergal and Derval Sassetti. Some more chamber music now in the form of Beethoven's Quintet in E-flat, scored for piano, oboe, clarinet, bassoon and horn.

The performers James Levine and Ensemble Vienna Berlin with the third movement from Quintet in E-flat for piano and winds by Beethoven. And I'm not sure how often Beethoven did this, but he subsequently transcribed that quintet into a quartet for piano and string trio using exactly the same opus number. So both interesting and puzzling. It's 21 minutes. 2:08. Let's head off to the theatre now for the ballet Giselle by Adolf Adam. And the story goes Giselle, a beautiful young peasant girl, is in love with a nobleman called Albrecht. And here she is as the curtain rises, dancing and dreaming of her beloved Albrecht.

0: An excerpt there from the Ballet Giselle by Adolphe Adam, who apparently composed with great speed, completing the ballet in 2 months. I guess that's pretty fast. Herbert von Karajan conducting the Vienna Philharmonic Orchestra. You're tuned to Daybreak on 3MBS Melbourne.
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That was a piece called Serba, Slavonic music by an anonymous composer and performed by Latitude 37. A complete change of mood here with the song Hymn to the Virgin by Edmund Rubra, and it's sung by Tracy Chadwell.

Tracy Chadwell, the soprano there, and Danielle Perrott on harp with A Hymn to the Virgin by British composer Edmund Rubra. Beautiful voice and beautiful music. Taking us up to 8 o'clock, it's Schubert's Third Symphony. And while you're listening to this final movement, think about what you were doing when you were 18 years old. When he was 18, Schubert was writing this.

0: The finale from Schubert's Third Symphony. That was the Chamber Orchestra of Europe, conducted at a mighty fine tempo, I must say, by Claudio Abbado. And it's time now for Community Arts Voice. I will be right back after that, though, with the weather forecast. See you in a bit.
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0: To the weather forecast now, and currently it's 9 degrees, on its way to a top of 16, cloudy with a possible shower. Friday, partly cloudy, a possible shower, and 17. On Saturday, partly cloudy, a shower or two, 17, and Sunday, cloudy, rain, becoming windy, and 15. So probably a good idea to keep your brolly handy for a while. A very warm welcome to Thursday Daybreak. If you've just joined us, I'm Helen Romola with you until 9 o'clock. And there's a smorgasbord of great composers this hour. Mozart, Brahms, John Williams, even Anonymous makes an appearance. But let's start with the best. It's Bach, Cello Suite No. 3, with the cellist Peter Whispleway.

Peter Whistleway there playing the prelude from Bach's Cello Suite number 3. And I always seem to include a piece by Bach each daybreak, in particular his solo works for cello or the violin. They just hit the spot every time. As does the music by this next chap, Brahms. He wrote his first string sextet for two violins, two violas and two cellos. A rather uncommon combination of instruments at that time, the string sextet. Nevertheless, this work won immediate public praise. And the movement we're going to hear is the Scherzo.

The Amadeus Quartet, joined by the violist Aronowitz and cellist William Pleath, for the third movement of Brahms's String Sextet No. 1.

The 25-year-old French violinist Esther Abrami, well known as an influencer on TikTok and Instagram. And that was her composition, Transmission, performed by the Vienna Radio Symphony Orchestra. This next work by Mozart was composed for the Countess Antonio Lutzau. It's his Piano Concerto No. 8. Not an overly demanding piece for the 25-year-old Countess, although she would have had to have some agility and ability on the piano, as Vladimir Ashkenazi is about to demonstrate. Piano Concerto No. 8 by Mozart.

0: The final movement from Mozart's Piano Concerto No. 8, with Vladimir Ashkenazy leading the Philharmonia Orchestra from the piano. And in a few moments, music by Elena Katz-Chernin.
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Claire Edwards there with Poppy's Polka by Elena Katz-Chernin. And we're heading to the movies now with some rather melancholic music by John Williams.

The theme from Schindler's List, music by John Williams and played by Itzhak Perlman with the Pittsburgh Symphony Orchestra. Have you seen But a White Lily Grow? That's the title of this poem, set to music in 1616 by Robert Johnson. And it's all about unspoiled beauty, whether that be snow, a swan, or a white lily. Have you seen But a White Lily Grow?

The beautiful voice of Julianne Baird with lutenist Ron McFarlane performing Have You Seen But a White Lily Grow by Robert Johnson. And from that gorgeous song to, well, some Austrian yodeling. What was I thinking? This is In Kahlenberg Village by Philippe Farbach.

0: The Johann Strauss Ensemble played the polka in Kahlenberg Village by Austrian composer Philipp Farbach here on 3MBS Melbourne.
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The guitar group Sapphire played La Rota, arranged by Gareth Koch. Exciting music. And more great music now with Lo Que Vendrá, meaning What's to Come, by Piazzolla.

Loke Vendra, What's to Come by Piazzolla, with the group I Fiamminghi, conducted by Rudolf Werthen. A rather charming piece now for solo piano by Cécile Chaminade. It's called Pastoral, and you'll soon hear why.

A lovely trip to the countryside there with Pastoral by French composer Cécile Chaminard. And the pianist was Peter Jacobs at 9:07. Staying in France for our grand finale, it's La Merle Blanche, which translates to the white blackbird. And yes, white blackbirds do exist, although they're very rare. Eugène Demers is the composer, and he incorporates very nicely the twittering of a blackbird, provided you're a fan of the piccolo.

A little bit of fun for your Thursday morning with piccolo player Mark Grauels and the Belgium Radio Philharmonic Orchestra playing The White Blackbird by Eugène Demeer, bringing Thursday Daybreak to a close. Up next is Bill McLaughlin with Exploring Music, and this week's all about the life of Nadia Boulanger. And Julie Waters presents a fabulous morning recital at 10 o'clock. And later on Concert Hall this afternoon, Ted Davis is travelling back in time to the Baroque period with music by Telemann, Rameau, Barbara Strozzi, Elizabeth de Laguerre, and of course Bach. A really lovely programme, and that's at 1 o'clock. If you'd like to become a supporter of the station here, it's very easy to do so. You just go onto the 3MBS website and click on subscribe, and then lots of wonderful things come your way. I'm Helen Romola. It's been a pleasure to be with you this morning on Daybreak, and I wish you a wonderful day. Cheerio for now.

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1: Hello there, and welcome to Exploring Music. It's Bill McLachlan here with Nadia's Bakery. We're listening to all sorts of music from these wonderful composers who all studied with the greatest music teacher of the 20th century, Nadia Boulanger. And the joke is, of course, that since her name means baker, the boulangerie was where all of these young composers were baked up. I thought today we'd start by paying homage to Nadia Boulanger as an active performer herself. At the very beginning of the week, we heard some beautiful music which she had composed. She pretty much gave up composition by about 1920, but was still very active as a tremendously gifted organist and also as a conductor. She especially liked conducting choral work, and particularly works that no one else was doing, music of Monteverdi in particular. But her old pal, Igor Stravinsky, invited Nadia Boulanger to conduct the premiere of a new piece he had written for small orchestra. This piece was to be given its premiere in 1936 in a beautiful estate in Georgetown in Washington, D.C. The name of the estate, Dumbarton Oaks, and that nickname stuck with the concerto. I couldn't find a recording of Nadia Boulanger conducting Dumbarton Oaks, but I found the next best thing. I thought we'd get the fellow who was sitting in the audience listening to his own piece. Here's Igor Stravinsky himself conducting the first movement of the concerto, Dumbarton Oaks.

0: Music conducted for the first time in Washington, D.C. by Nadia Boulanger. We heard the first movement of Igor Stravinsky's Concerto in E-flat for Chamber Orchestra, which has the nickname Dumbarton Oaks for the beautiful estate in Georgetown in which it was first played. That was the composer, Igor Stravinsky, himself conducting the Columbia Symphony Orchestra in that recording. I'm not sure when Nadia Boulanger first heard the music of Igor Stravinsky. I'm guessing it was during those landmark performances of the Ballet Russe in the years in Paris just before the First World War. But once they met, they became lifelong friends. And in fact, I think Stravinsky was extremely happy to find at least one other human being who could understand his music as soon as he wrote it. He complained that he seemed to be shifting styles and leaving his audience behind. But let's listen to Nadia Boulanger herself talk about that.
1: May I say something monumental in saying that until today, in the present, Stravinsky is always unknown. People look backwards and admire him backwards, but they don't admire him in the present. And I remember the day he said to me, well, if only they walked with me. But when they are 10 years later, it is rather a heavy load. When a man comes with a vision which is so new, so personal and so traditional at the same time, how could one understand him? He sees what we don't see, he knows what we don't know, he understands what we do not understand. Then, little by little, we follow as we can.
0: That was always a problem for Stravinsky. The only other great artist that I can think of from around that period who could do the same thing was Pablo Picasso. And let's just think for a moment about painting. With Picasso, if you think of those early paintings he's making about 1906 or 7, almost brutal paintings like Damsel d'Auvignon, and then he gets together with Braque, and then they invent Cubism, and then after the First World War, he invents another kind of thing, kind of a classic style with these big, heavy Grecian figures. Stravinsky made some of those very radical changes in style himself. By the 1920s and 30s, he was inventing a kind of music which came to be called neoclassicism, in which he went back to some of the ideas and styles that he had learned from the music of Bach and Haydn. Dumbarton Oaks is very much in that style. Now, earlier in the week, we were thinking that we couldn't find the sound of a Boulanger pupil. But here's another example. We actually heard this music earlier in the week, but I want to play it right next to Dumbarton Oaks because I think Sir Lennox Barclay, in a piece made in 1939, his Serenade for Strings, is borrowing something from Stravinsky's piece that we just heard. If you can imagine jumping up from here, D major, to E flat, which is what Stravinsky used. Let's listen to a few measures of Stravinsky again, having just heard the Barclay Serenade. Can you hear in how many ways those two pieces are alike? I'm not saying that Barclay stole it from Stravinsky. I'm saying that he took inspiration from Stravinsky. And this was very much at the heart of what Nadia Boulanger was teaching. I had mentioned that Nadia Boulanger, on top of her enormous class of students, continued to be very active as a performer, both as an organist and as a conductor. Here's a beautiful recording of the BBC Symphony and Chorus under Nadia Boulanger. The interesting thing is that they are playing music of Boulanger's own teacher and first boss, Gabriel Fauré, who hired her as a second organist at the Madeleine. Here's the finale of Gabriel Fauré's Requiem in Paradisum, BBC Symphony and Chorus under Maestra Nadia Boulanger.

Nadia Boulanger at the podium, conducting the BBC Sinfonia Chorus, music of her teacher and friend Gabriel Fauré, the final section of the Requiem Mass in Paradisum. All right, we're well past midway and listening to this music of the Boulangerie this week. And up to this point, all of the composers whose works we've heard met Nadia Boulanger before the Second World War. During the war, of course, all the American composers went home, even Virgil Thompson, very reluctantly. And after the war, new hordes of composers made their way to Paris to study with Boulanger. And so far, we've been mostly talking about American composers. So let's listen to the music of a couple of very important composers who were not American, starting with Stanisław Skrzypczewski, a Polish-born conductor, music director of the Minnesota Orchestra for many years and leader of the Halle Orchestra in England. Skrzypczewski came to Paris to study with Nadia Boulanger. And then years later, when he was working in Minnesota, he had a fabulous English horn player in the orchestra, a man named Thomas Stacey, who later went on to be English horn soloist with the New York Philharmonic. Here's the slow movement, the aria of Skrzypczewski's Concerto for Thomas Stacey, Concerto for English Horn and Orchestra.

Skrifachevsky really enjoying the plaintive quality of the English horn. Our English horn soloist was Thomas Stacey, playing with the Minnesota Orchestra under the direction of the composer Stanislav Skrifachevsky, concerto for English horn and orchestra. And now one more piece from the East. Well, kind of. A man named Karl Husa, who was born in Prague in 1921 and came also to Paris in the 50s to study with Nadia Boulanger. Let's hear the finale of a really big piece called Apotheosis of This Earth. It's in three movements.

0: It's almost inaudible, but the chorus toward the end there is singing over and over again, "This beautiful earth." We heard the finale of a big piece called Apotheosis of This Earth, music of Carl Husa. The composer was conducting the Louisville Orchestra and the University of Louisville Concert Choir. You're tuned into Exploring Music, and this week we've been enjoying the products of the great bakery, Nadia's Boulangerie. Drop us a line. Let us know how you like the show. 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In preparing for this week of studying the effect of Nadia Boulanger on all of these composers, the composers in her boulangerie, her bakery, I was delighted to learn I might have a chance to speak with Dr. Easley Blackwood, very important American composer who has taught for years and years at the University of Chicago. Dr. Blackwood's a very good composer, an extraordinarily gifted pianist who plays all of the hardest new music, and he's with us in the studio. Actually, the truth is, I'm at QXR in New York City, and Dr. Blackwood is at our studio at WFMT in Chicago. Dr. Blackwood, it's a great pleasure to meet you, even though we're about 1,000 miles apart. Tell us a little bit about when you got to Paris and what it was like to know her and study with her. You were there for a number of years.
1: I was there 3 years. During that time, I wrote letters home to my parents, and I noticed that they saved all the letters. And some of the letters have some very interesting insights about Boulanger. Would you like for me to read some of the letters?
0: I'd love to. This is really from the horse's mouth.
1: Okay. I am with Nadia Boulanger as I had hoped. I take one course called Accompagnement de Piano, which meets Monday, Wednesday, and Friday from 9 until 1. And I have in addition one composition lesson of 1 hour weekly. The title of this course gives no indication of what it really is. It is really a very advanced course in harmony, sight reading, transposition, and piano technique. Some of the things required are to improvise an accompaniment to a Bach violin sonata, seeing only the violin part while the violin is playing. Play at sight the most difficult figured bass, and transpose at sight Das Marienleben by Hindemith. Also, it is well to be able to read at sight a full score by Stravinsky, picking the essential solo parts and getting the harmony right. Needless to say, no one in the class can do all this perfectly. During the course of 1 hour period, each member is expected to come to the piano and play while Boulanger corrects the mistakes, of which there are plenty. All in all, she is really a most remarkable woman. She is able to do with perfect ease all the things expected in the class.
0: When I read of Boulanger's sort of matchmaking with people like Koussevitzky, when she would bring together young composer Aaron Copland with her, and to these sort of salons, which were still going on in the 1920s and 30s, it was a spot where a young American kid from Brooklyn or from Kansas City, in the case of Virgil Thompson, could come and quickly meet Cocteau, it could meet Picasso and Stravinsky. Was that still going on in the 50s?
1: Well, she was directly responsible for introducing my first symphony to Charles Munch and getting the piece performed by the Boston Symphony.
0: How did that work out? I mean, what were the circumstances?
1: It's hard to say. I think she sent a score along with a letter. I never saw the letter, but I recognized the score when I saw it in Boston. And this was in April, I guess, of 1958. And I got a story that, unfortunately, Maestro Munch is sick and will not be able to conduct the concert. And I said, but, here I am in Boston. What do I do? And they said, well, come back next season. And I said, wait a minute. Richard Bourguin, the concertmaster, is a very able and competent conductor. Would he be willing to pinch hit for Mr. Munch? So I had a meeting with Richard Bourguin, and he said, okay, the piece is by no means a snap, but I think I can get it in 24 hours. And so Richard Bourguin conducted the world premiere.
0: So what is your memory sitting there in Symphony Hall in Boston hearing the first notes of your first symphony.
1: Well, that's a funny story, too. The piece starts out with a batch of very clangorous dissonances.
0: Is that it?
1: Okay.
0: I wonder whether you can hear that very well. Let it go for a second. Let's listen to it together.

0: We're going to fade out of that now. That was the opening of the First Symphony. And it is clangorous. You're right.
1: Richard Bugin said, I don't want to start the rehearsal with the first movement. I'm afraid that might get a very bad reaction from the orchestra. Let's start with a scherzo. Well, a scherzo starts out with a single clarinet playing a figure that comes back over and over again in variations. So the first time I ever heard a single note of an orchestral piece that I had composed was hearing that single clarinet line that goes on for about 15 seconds.
0: Let's listen to this movement. Allegretto grotesco, ha ha.

0: music of Easley Blackwood, the third movement, the scherzo of Blackwood's first symphony. In that performance, we heard the Boston Symphony Orchestra. And yes, Charles Munch did recover and did make that recording of that piece of Easley Blackwood. What do you think is the greatest positive influence of Nadia Boulanger on so many of these young composers who went to study with her?
1: Now, she reacted to you. She would sense how to persuade you. When my first symphony started out as a two-piano piece, and I think when I got about halfway through the third movement, she said, you know, I think when you wrote this, you really heard orchestra in your head. Have you thought of orchestrating this piece? And I said, well, as a matter of fact, no. And she said, well, think about it. So this would have been in 1956, and I took a long vacation to Scandinavia in 1956, and on that vacation, in my mind's ear and my mind's eye, I orchestrated the first movement. When I got back to Paris, I just wrote it down in a hurry, and that was that. So she had instincts of that nature, and I think that's really the best that a composition student could possibly ask for.
0: Well, that's a great story, and it's still a wonderful piece. I'm very pleased to share it with you. Thank you so much for spending so much time with us today on the phone there in the studio at WFMT in Chicago. It's terrific music, and you are a very generous man to spend this time with us.
1: Well, it's my pleasure.
0: I wanted to play one more piece of Easley Blackwood from his Fifth Symphony, which he told me is one of his favorites. Beautiful adagio movement, the second movement, molto adagio. In this performance, the Chicago Symphony Orchestra under James DePriest, music of Easley Blackwood. This is from 1990.

The second movement, Molto Adagio of the Fifth Symphony of Easley Blackwood. Lovely performance from the Chicago Symphony Orchestra under James DePriest. Okay, time for just one more of these wonderful young composers who study with Nadia Boulanger. And this is a young lad who deserves actually a whole week by himself. It's Ned Roram, born in 1923 in Richmond, Indiana, grew up around Chicago, studied at Curtis, got a little bit bored there, went off to New York where he met Virgil Thompson and Aaron Copland. They sent him to study with, guess who, Nadia Boulanger. Ned Roram is not only a great composer, he's a marvelously gifted diarist. Long before that phrase, too much information, came into common use, Ned Roram was out there pretty much telling everything he'd ever thought of. But he writes so well. Just a couple little patches from the Paris Diaries. Here's one about Nadia. He writes, Nadia Boulanger, to everyone in the musical world and to thousands out of it, is the most remarkable pedagogue of our century, and perhaps, who knows, of all times. Here's this next passage. My visit to Cocteau, the inspired Jean, as Paul Goodman calls him, was paid last Friday at 11 in the morning. A perfect sunny day. I was in a state of terror, which wouldn't have taken hold if I'd just been going to see him cold, but I had written him a warning of my approach in two flirtatious letters, snapshots of myself enclosed, and received eloquent and equally flirtatious replies. Okay, we're going to quit reading for the Paris Diaries, as captivating as they are, and here are some songs. The first song is called For Poulenc. It's a poem of Frank O'Hara. Robert Frost wrote the second lyric, stopping by woods on a snowy evening. Here is Susan Graham with Malcolm Martineau, two songs of Ned Roram.

Spectacular singing from Susan Graham with Malcolm Martineau at the piano, two songs composed by Ned Roram. I love that first Frank O'Hara poem for Poulenc. I hadn't known that at all. Here's a little bit for the center of the poem. City of light and hearts, city of dusk and dismay, the sin believed it to be true that I was unloved and alone. How lonely is that bridge without your song. Good, huh? Well, that's all the time we have for Fresh Baked Composers from Nadia today. Tomorrow, the last day of the week, let's see who we get. Ross Lee Fitty, Augustus Hellstork, Michel Legrand, no joke, Philip Glass, Astor Piazzolla, and maybe a little more Copland to go out on. Hope you can join us.

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I'm Bill McLaughlin, and thanks for listening. 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

Welcome to Morning Recital. I'm Julie Waters, and our program today includes works by Haydn, Elgar and Elena Katz-Chernin, as well as by some interesting but not so well-known composers, Sylvius Leopold Weiss and Heinrich Beyermann. But we'll begin with the music of Georg Philipp Telemann, one of the most prolific Baroque composers and one of the most respected composers of his day. I've chosen a work which has been